0: Ah, yeah, recorded live in London. That is Iona with Castlerigg. And before that, Frank Van Essen from Sanctum with a piece entitled Origins.
1: 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Good news, WCWP people. The Rock and Roll Circus says the cure you're thinking of. I'm KG Lee, the host of the Rock and Roll Circus, now coming at you at 9 p.m. Eastern on Sunday nights for 2 hours of music and stories inspired by the iconic issues of Circus Magazine, published from 1966 to 2006. 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
2: Evidence seems pretty conclusive that it hasn't been covered up by natural erosion or other forces. 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
3: Deliberately buried. 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

from the album entitled Rogue. That is music from Glass Hammer, I Will Follow. CZ-101 before that from the Pink album, Did Intruder, and TMA-2 from Artifact 1, Deliberately Buried. For the past 4 hours, you've been listening to Rock and Soul Gospel. This is Grandfather Rock, my children, Chris McIntosh, and we will be back with you next Sunday at 5 with some more of the best rock and roll on the radio. So until then, God bless, and hey, keep it red hot and cooking. This is Garth Hewitt.

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1: Bob Dylan, one of our culture's most influential and groundbreaking artists. 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

Hello there, ladies and gentlemen, and former Play-Doh eating children of all ages. Thanks for tuning into the Rock and Roll Circus, which is back at you live every Sunday night at 9 p.m. Eastern from the WCWP studios at LIU. Good evening and welcome. I'm KG Lee, your host for the next 2 hours. With any luck, it won't feel like 17. It's awesome to have you with us, and especially cool of you to realize that it's never too late to rock! We celebrate a thing called Circus Magazine around these parts, which was founded in 1966, published through 2006. Tonight's featured edition is Circus No. 136, dated July 22nd, 1976 to be precise, and for me it features the Mount Rushmore of rock guitar. Why, we've got Jeff Beck completely wired on the cover. We've got Circus actually raving about Led Zeppelin's presence, the album that is, not their charisma. There's a 3-page spread on Ace Frehley in which he admits he's no Beck or Page. Speaking of pages, we have Punky Meadows and Company taking the coveted back page ad for one hell of an album by Angel. Gary Richrath, also a part of that Mount Rushmore on rock guitar for me. Gary and his Champaign, Illinois comrades ditched their Speedwagon. I'll explain that later. The LA Jets teach Barbara Streisand to hold the mic, while Ron Palillo goes, ooh, ooh, ooh. I'll explain that later, and so much more. Welcome back indeed. Please follow me at TheKGLee on Instagram and or on Threads, especially if you want to peep at this week's magazine cover, or send me an email to ringmasterken@AOL.com. That's right. AOL still works. Be it to comment on shores. If you just want to donate an issue, that's right, kids. You can request an episode by donating an issue. I will return it. I may cut out holes in it, but don't be a dork. Just do it. In the meantime, the stats for today's issue is it's 64 pages long, has 7 full-page album ads in it, those being for Steve Miller Band, Changes One Bowie, BOC, A&M Records, Stephen Stills, Steely Dan, and the aforementioned Angel. It went for $1 on newsstands. P.S. One of those ads will be ignored. Sorry, Steely Dan, but we're not yacht rocking tonight. Kiss's Destroyer was number one on the reader's poll. Jeff Beck was featured on the cover. Welcome to number 44, show number 44, and it starts like this.

Let's face it, to the legions of loyal fans out there all over the world, Led Zeppelin can really do no wrong. And to keep everyone happy, they don't even have to do very much, right? All they need is one or two decent tunes per album, and Robert Plant can sashay about tossing his curly locks from side to side while Jimmy Page walks at home. John Paul Jones dreams of new and exciting backgammon strategies, and John Bonham ponders his weight problem, which makes the fact that Presence is without a doubt the best record they've ever done all that much more incredible, writes Billy Altman about the Presence album in Circus number 136 on July 22nd, 1976. You're listening to the Rock and Roll Circus, and I just read all of that first two paragraphs with regards to the seventh Led Zeppelin album, Presence. That was Hot Son for Nowhere. Prior to that, we heard the change. I consider it the Changes One Bowie version of Diamond Dogs, released May 21st, 1976. It was just prior. It was just after his 10th album, Station to Station. I'm one of those people who prefers the Thin White Duke era. I did spend the day with the Diamond Dogs album today, and I still feel that way. I still think Station to Station is the better album. But as stated, we like to cover advertising and marketing and whatnot in this particular show. And tonight there's an interesting ad for the REO album that was then released at the time. There's like a three-quarter page ad for REO and the album. Let me just read. Usually you don't have major announcements in this ad copy. It's usually inane stuff about featuring the single, now on tour, stuff like that. And let me just read to you what this REO album, REO advertising, the ad copy. The header at the top, REO, period. The ad copy. Underneath all the rock ferocity that's been the REO Speedwagon hallmark, a transformation was quietly taking place. And when it was done, REO Speedwagon had become REO. Essential, intensified, streamlined REO, the way they always wanted to be. Gary Richrath, Kevin Cronin, Greg Philbin, Neil Dowdy, Alan Gratzer, they took the old unmistakable edge, put a new polish on it, and created something taut and tart. More versatile, more harmonic. Something unbelievably exciting, whether it's live on their current cross-country tour or set down on the brand new album REO, the new album from the new REO. In some people's minds, it's called the COW album. But anyway, this is what they sounded like then. They stuck with this name change for one album, but it still made killer music. This is I Believe Our Time Is Gonna Come from the REO album.

0: from their fourth album, their breakthrough album, that would be Agents of Fortune, Blue Oyster Cult with Don't Fear the Reaper. Sometimes I hesitate to play the obvious Monster Smash, but sometimes it is the best song on the album. Nothing major about that particular album in this particular issue of Circus other than a full-page ad that states how very much there is at stake. That's it. Blue Oyster Cult, Agents of Fortune on Columbia Records and tapes. What that album needs is not just more cowbell, but more songs like Don't Fear the Reaper. I live with that album extensively the last week or so. Like, what am I missing about this record? And I think Don't Fear the Reaper is the only Buck Dharma. There are two co-writes for him. He wrote, I think, Don't Fear the Reaper by himself. That's the only lead vocal. If you're looking for something else like Don't Fear the Reaper on Agents of Fortune, it ain't there. Correct me if I'm wrong. Prior to that, just a time, and I like time stamping certain songs like the REO Speedwagon album. You can see what the competition was. That was from their sixth album, the REO album, when they briefly changed their name to REO. That is, I Believe Our Time Is Going to Come, when Kevin Cronin had returned to the band. Prior to that, we heard from Led Zeppelin, Hot Son for Nowhere, from the Presence album, that being their seventh album. It's interesting because in this cover story, this extensive four-page article, almost 90% copy and one small picture of Jeff Beck, he actually steps out of it himself a little bit and talks about Zeppelin admirably, but he says the following. And this is a piece written by Dave Hickey, the Jeff Beck interview, Live Wired. He says, it must be scary to have that kind of adoration. He's speaking of Led Zeppelin. The terrible confidence everyone has in them. It scares me. Anyway, I wouldn't want that responsibility. I consciously steer clear of it, in fact. So we're going to dip into the Wired album with Jeff Beck shortly after this. Prior to that, we started the show with David Bowie, Diamond Dogs. Did you know that there are three versions of Diamond Dogs? We have three different versions in our library here. One that's known as the KTEL Best Of Edit, which is actually on a deluxe version of Diamond Dogs. The regular album version, then Changes One Bowie. To me, it's from Changes One. Anyway, Jeff Beck and then some Stones from the Black and Blue Tour live at Earl's Court 1976. After this,
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0: up some dreams? From Wired, this is Jeff Beck with Blue Wind.

0: from his 11th and final studio album. That is Jeff Beck from the album Loud Hailer. That is Live in the Dark. That album is now 10 years old. It was released on July 15th, 2016. I liked some of it. I'm kind of ambivalent about it. I obviously liked that song. I wouldn't have played it if not. Prior to that, we heard from his Wired album, his second solo album, his sixth to feature the Jeff Beck name, because there was the Jeff Beck group and all of that fun stuff. He mentioned his ambivalence about singers, because obviously Blue Wind, the song we played from Wired, was instrumental. And he mentions in this particular piece in Circus Number 136, July 22nd, 1976, they ask him why he gave up on singers. And he says, I haven't given up on the idea of having a singer. I've just given up on all the singers I've heard. It's great to have a guy who can really sing because there's so much more contact with the audience. There's a real human being up there singing real words, and you haven't got to decipher any weird musical tones, you know. But I know anybody who, I think if there had been anybody, I would have heard them by now. It doesn't make sense what he's saying here. There's some pauses here. But I don't know anybody who I think of. I think if there had been anybody, I would have heard them by now. Of course, there are good voices around, but their suitability is another thing. Anyway, he's just expressing his ambivalence. That's, I read that as it was written, and it was confusing. We're jumping from Jeff Beck to the Rolling Stones. At this point, they had released Black and Blue, which was their 13th album, and there's a nice, uniquely surprising positive review of the Black and Blue album in this particular issue of Circus. It just says, even though there's some mixed feelings about it, it's written by Paul Nelson. He says, I don't know why, but calling Black and Blue a very good album seems like an insult to the Rolling Stones. From a position of love and respect, one wants to be able to write that the new LP, 2 years in the making, is their best ever, even better than their certified masterpiece, Exile on Main Street. But of course it isn't, and one can't. No big deal if Stones haven't matched Exile in the years since it was made, neither has anyone else. So all of these reverential death knell blues for Mick and Keith and Charlie and Bill would seem to be premature at best, ghoulish at worst, and largely irrelevant. Just because one's frontline superlatives have to be held in check for Black and Blue is no reason to cross the line into a sentimental lament for somebody's vainglorious idea of what used to be, when what's here right now is quite memorable in its own right. And that applies to the Stones these days. But anyway, let's go ahead and dip into, there's a deluxe version of Black and Blue out there that came out in 2025. And it features them performing Black and Blue material live at Earl's Court in London in 1976. And this is a sample of that. It's pretty awesome.
1: We're going to do a new song for you. And we're going to do some new songs for you, in fact. And the first one we're going to do is called Hand of Fate.

0: you.
1: From the super deluxe version of Black and Blue, released in November of 2025. The original album came out in April of 76. That was their 13th studio album. That is Hand of Fate, recorded at Earl's Court, London in 1976 when it was new material. Pretty exciting. Much has been made about the recent spurt of Stones albums that have been very well made and very well received, that being Foreign Tongues, their current album, which I have bought recently. I still haven't listened to it because I backpedal sometimes when I buy these new records. I'm Living with Hackney Diamonds, which I think is a pretty good album. I think it's a little overrated. I'm not sure if it's better than A Bigger Bang, for example. So I've been living with both records side by side, and I think they're at least dead even. But lost in all of the fervor and excitement of the new Stones record is a song they put out and worked on and released in 2020, and people think of it as their pandemic song, but it was actually written prior to. It says, I dug up some information on this because there's nothing about it in any particular circus issue, but it says, and this is a song called Living in a Ghost Town. It's underrated. But Mick Jagger penned Living in a Ghost Town in 2019 during a spontaneous 10-minute session. As he later revealed, the song wasn't originally intended for the pandemic. It captured the melancholy of visiting places once vibrant and alive, now suddenly bereft of humanity. When Jagger and Richards decided the track's eerie atmosphere was perfect for the lockdown era, Jagger made only minor lyrical adjustments. He found the original jam captured the exact sentiment required. And then they go on to explain that this was the last song recorded and released with Charlie Watts while he was still alive. They have since released songs posthumously with Charlie Watts, including on Hackney Diamonds. But this is an underrated song lost in all of this that I think it's worth revisiting. Living in a Ghost Town, The Stones from 2020. Yes, that year.

0: from 2020 that is Living in a Ghost Town by the Rolling Stones. Allegedly, according to some of the research I did today, the last song recorded and released in real time while Charlie Watts was still alive. Obviously, they've released some material posthumously on Hackney Diamonds. He's on one song in particular, maybe two, I believe. Prior to that, we heard from the Mondo Deluxe version of Black and Blue with the Stones, Hand of Fate, live at Earl's Court, 1976. And then prior to that, we heard from Jeff Beck's, 11th album out, Haler, that song, Live in the Dark, with some vocals, and then Blue Wind from Wired. After the break, Angel says, hello there, ladies and gentlemen, to their Japanese fans. I resurrect the long version of Any Way You Want It, lost to the vinyl age. Yes, kids, it still exists. And then Nazareth follows up Hair of the Dog, unbeknownst to themselves, with a completely different concept album about being rock stars. Rock stars, which they weren't at the time. This is the Rock and Roll Circus.
1: 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Grandfather Rock is here. 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
0: Are you down to earth, clear-headed? Do you spend weekends alone with school books for company? If so, you're not ready for Angel. I'm reading the ad copy on the back page of Circus number 136. It continues. A heavenly album of thunder and lightning rock and roll on Casablanca Records and Tapes. Watch for Angel's miraculous live appearance in your vicinity soon. It's a very cool-looking ad, and it's a cool cover. It still threw me because I couldn't tell what was going on with the actual band members. But Hell of a Band is the name of the album. They were on Casablanca, and I didn't dive in until the next record. But they exploded in Japan at the time, so much so that they put out this flexi disc message to their Japanese fans in 1977.
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10: 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Barry Brandt, the kid. Looking forward to seeing you and your beautiful country. Thank you.

0: from their second album, that is Angel, with a longer version of Any Way You Want It from the vinyl. That's why you can hear the popping. And it's not a very loud version. I tried to crank up the volume on that, but for whatever reason, the Japanese pressing of that was kind of quiet. Anyway, wrapping up what we heard first hour, this is the Rock and Roll Circus. I'm KG Lee, your host. We come at you every Sunday night from 9 to 11 p.m. Eastern. We heard from David Bowie with Diamond Dogs at the top of the hour. Hot Song for Nowhere from Led Zeppelin, from Presence. I Believe Our Time Is Gonna Come, REO Speedwagon. Don't Fear the Reaper, Blue Oyster Cult. Jeff Beck, Blue Wind, and Live in the Dark from his Loudhailer album, his 11th and final. Hand of Fate live at Earl's Court, London, 1976, from the Stones, and Living in a Ghost Town, their Pandemic song. After this, we're going to dip into some television stuff. Nazareth recovers from having a smash album, Hair of the Dog, and more.
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0: We're back. This is the Rock and Roll Circus. This is hour number two. If you've been listening to us, you know that I love to dip into the pop culture stuff from time to time. And within this issue, Circus number 126, with Jeff Beck on the cover, there's an article called Ooh Ooh, Mr. Kata. Kaplan's characters are people he knew, and then it just goes on about Gabe Kaplan and the Welcome Back Kotter television show, which was as big as Happy Days at the time. Happy Days was probably the biggest. This show featured future superstar John Travolta as Vincent Barbarino. Anyway, at this point, they were talking about changing the show a little bit. I don't think they got around to this. But it says, this summer, for instance, in addition to shooting a second season's worth of show, Kaplan crammed into his schedule a second comedy record, a half dozen personality personal appearances, a Las Vegas nightclub act, and wrote in some surprises for his TV fans in the fall season. He says the show, which last season ran consistently ahead of the even more famous Happy Days in the ratings and whose theme song has been on the top of the singles charts for weeks, will break out of its classroom mold. It will, Kaplan promises, be more concerned with the individual lives of Buchanan's High's Motley crew, so to speak, well before Vinny and Tommy and Mick and all of that. Anyway, here's the charming theme song from John Sebastian, and I still love this to this day. Welcome back, John Sebastian, formerly of Love and Spoonful.

released on July 4th, 1966. That is the Love and Spoonful with Summer in the City. Is there a better song that captures the stress of a very hot summer? I don't think so. It's magical. And that, believe it or not, folks, is the same person that sang Welcome Back, the theme from Welcome Back, Kotter. That was John Sebastian. That song was originally recorded as a standalone single. It was not on any album out of the gate. Eventually, it ends up on the hums of the Love and Spoonful record. But prior to that, we heard from Angel from Hell of a Band. Their second album, a little Japanese flexi disc message. Speaking of bands that, suddenly were big in certain countries, that's a very bad transition and has nothing to do with anything, but I just said it and here we are. We're still talking. We're having fun. This is an article written by Robert Duncan, who made his mark writing Kiss books and et cetera, et cetera. It's a piece called The Metal Grail, God is Alive in Nazareth, and it's about the band Nazareth, and I suspected this to be the case. They had broken through, my point is, they had broken through with an album called Hair of the Dog with a cover of the Everly Boys' Smash Love Hurts, and they did a fantastic, powerful, dynamic version of it, and then they released this next album called Close Enough for Rock and Roll, and it seemed wildly disconnected. Like, if this is why A&R people are important, because they were making this album and had no idea that Love Hurts was a hit. And it reads as follows. This article kind of proves it. It says, unlikely is not the word. A year ago, Nazareth was just another group of faceless metal journey droogs playing the grunge circuit. This is pre-grunge, by the way. Their only real claim to fame, and a hearsay claim at that, was that they had booted the Dictators off of one of their Canadian tours. Then they released an album called Hair of the Dog. One problem, nobody noticed at first, but 6 months later, there was this old Everly Brothers number called Love Hurts all over the radio. And when people started looking, there it was in all its grimy glory in the middle of that Nazareth album they had so assiduously ignored in the first place. Hasty amends were made, and bang, Nazareth is on the top of the slag heap. In the meantime, oblivious to the impending fame and fortune, these same Nazareth guys had been holed up in the studio putting together an opus magnum for their current A&M album, Close Enough for Rock and Roll, which is all about rock and roll stardom. How could they possibly have known they weren't going to look like idiots when the new album came out? How could they have known that the real thing, true stardom, lurked around the next corner? God knows it wasn't on the evidence at hand. So yeah, it's a concept album about being rock stars when they weren't, and I think they just should have pressed pause and covered another Everly Brothers song. But this is still pretty cool. I like it. This is Carry Out Feelings from Close Enough for Rock and Roll, 1976, Nazareth.

0: from his ninth solo album, released in May of 1976. That's Steve Miller with Serenade from Fly Like an Eagle. Prior to that, we heard from Nazareth, Carry Out Feelings, from their seventh album, released in March of 76, Close Enough for Rock and Roll. And then we heard a little bit of John Sebastian then and prior, Love and Spoonful, Summer in the City, a number one single that was released on July 4th, 1966. And then John Sebastian, Welcome Back, from Welcome Back, Cotter. After the break, we return to Jeff Beck, and the instrumental song that made him a superstar of sorts. You know it, you love it, and you may not know the name of it, but even Angel paid homage to it. And then we'll get into the Ace Frehley piece, the nice, extensive Ace Frehley piece, in Circus issue number 136, July 22nd, 1976, after this.
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2: We're back. This is the Rock and Roll Circus. I'm KG Lee, your host. We come at you every Sunday night, live from 9 to 11 p.m. Eastern. I hope you enjoyed last week's episode. I was out of pocket, if you will, and they reran the Rock and Roll Circus Starter Kit episode, and it was kind of fun listening to that at home, and I'm like, you know, this isn't terrible. I can deal with this. I hope you were entertained. We tried to explain the layout of the show, and I hope it made sense. Anyway, this is, we've got Jeff Beck on the cover of tonight's issue, number 136, July 22nd, 1976. We celebrate Circus Magazine around these parts, and he's on the cover of this one. But this is, and that was in honor of the album Wired, but prior to that, he had an enormous breakthrough with the Blow by Blow album, and in particular because of this song, it's magical and awesome, and many pay homage to it, including Angel immediately thereafter. You will hear them pay specific tribute to Freeway Jam by Jeff Beck.

from their 1980 live album, Live Without a Net, a title that was eventually stolen by Van Halen, but from Live Without a Net, that is Angel, with a live version of Feelin' Right that originally appeared on their 1976 album, Hell of a Band, which we've been paying some tribute to tonight. And within that song, Angel paid tribute to Jeff Beck and the Freeway Jam, as played immediately prior. We jump to the Ace Frehley story. There's a nice three-page spread on Ace. It's called Frehley, Ace is Out. This is, again, Circus number 136, the July 22, 1976 issue. It's Ace with that silver guitar and that goofy purple jumpsuit he had and his purple gym shoes. But speaking of Jeff Beck, there's all kinds of tributes coming in within this particular issue. This is more of a backhanded compliment before we get to some specifics from Ace. But he says in this article, I get the most ridiculous fan mail. Quote, we heard your new album and you kill Jeff Beck, Jimmy Page, and Eric Clapton. You're the new superstar guitar player. I read these and I say, what the F are these kids talking about? I have a long way to go before I can compete with people like that. How naive can these people be? I don't let it go to my head. Thank God. And then he gets more specific about a band that he was listening to at the time. We will get to that. But speaking of things that I haven't finished listening to yet or even really started, I've had the Kiss Dressed to Kill 50th anniversary box set now for months, and I haven't even unboxed it yet. I was going to unbox it tonight. I thought it would be super fun and dumb to just hear me slice open a box with a box cutter. Friends get offended when they send me their music that they are still strong enough to make on their own, and I'm like, I haven't finished listening to disc 7 of the Gene Simmons Vault box set. Anyway, here is, and that's true, by the way, I've had that box set for years pre-pandemic. But anyway, this is Parasite live at Cobo Hall, an outtake version recorded on May 16th, 1975, as written by Ace Frehley. Kiss!

try, we're all free.

0: from his seventh studio album released in April of 2016. Hard to believe that Origins Volume 1 by Ace Frehley is 10 years old. It's also hard to believe that he's no longer with us, but obviously his fantastic playing and music lives with us in perpetuity. That album, Origins Volume 1, he covers not one, not two, but three Kiss songs, two of which that he wrote, Cold Gin and Parasite, and finally sang for the first time. And then another song he didn't play on at all from Creatures of the Night, that would be Rock and Roll Hell. Whose idea was all of that? I don't know. Parasite from the 50th anniversary edition of Alive, or no, I'm sorry, the Dress to Kill box set, live at Cobo Hall, recorded on the Dress to Kill tour, May 16th, 1975. Prior to that, we heard from Angel with Feeling Right, doing an homage to Freeway Jam by Jeff Beck. After the break, Ace Frehley name checks a band in this issue of Circus number 136, July 22nd, 1976. And we're going to play it for you right after this.
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0: We're back. This is the Rock and Roll Circus. I'm KG Lee, your host. Let me recap where we've been for our second hour as we approach our final musical segment. We started the hour, top of the hour, with a Japanese flexi disc message from Angel to their fans in 1977 as attached to their

Velvet Band album in 1977, and then I played the long version, the quote-unquote long version of Any Way You Want It from Hell of a Band, the intro restored. I don't think that intro on that version made it to CDs later on. Someone correct me, but I went through all my CDs and I couldn't find it. I had to dig out the vinyl to reinstate that long version, quote-unquote long version, here at the station. After that, we heard from John Sebastian in honor of the Welcome Back Cotter article here. We played the Welcome Back theme. And then instead of playing, you don't know how much restraint it took for me to play the Love and Spoonfuls version of Summer in the City, that which John Sebastian sang lead vocal on. Instead of I'm gonna open up after so long, I'm gonna let her in, yeah, by John Travolta. I did not play that, but I just sang it for you, and now you know why I didn't play it. And now you know why I'm on the air and not singing in bands any longer. We then heard from Nazareth Carry Out Feelings from their follow-up to Hair of the Dog, Close Enough for Rock and Roll, Steve Miller Band from Fly Like an Eagle with Serenade, Jeff Beck, Freeway Jam, Angel, Feeling Right, Parasite from Kiss, and then Parasite from Ace Frehley. And speaking of Ace Frehley, in this long piece, he mentions a band in this Circus number 136, July 22nd, 1976. He actually name checks a band. I think it's pretty cool. It surprised me. I missed this somehow, some way, entirely. But he says, if someone were to ask me, Ace, how would you direct a young person trying to become a rock star? I would say, learn from the masters, copy their solos, copy their works, and eventually you'll come up with your own style, combining all the different styles you've studied. That's in it in a nutshell. The newest guitar influence on me is the guy from Bebop Deluxe, and then there's a parenthetical that mentions Bill Nelson, the guitar player. Of him, of Bill, he says, he flows, he just plays notes that are ordinary guitar players might not play. I listen to his records, and then I make a couple of demos in my living room. I play riffs I never played before because I was inspired by his riff. I don't copy his riffs note for note. I kind of twist them backwards. Then I come up with something that sounds original. That's what it's all about. A good lead guitar is one you can listen to and walk away smiling. I think your ears turn up a little. It's called the ear syndrome. Your ears move up slightly and you don't realize it. It's been recorded by scientists, but there are so many good guitar players around who aren't being recognized, which I think is a sin. I guess there's only room for so many people on top. Personally, I think I'm fair and I'm learning. I'm always trying to improve myself. Anyway, let's go back to Bebop Deluxe, the band he just name-checked. I probably need to dig further into their material. I played this song before. I guess you can hear a little bit of what Ace is talking about. It's mostly adjacent playing. They are not really like a band that features lead guitar so much, but they definitely remind me of like Todd Rundgren's Utopia. This is Bebop Deluxe with Orphans of Babylon, as name checked by Ace Frehley.

go. This is the Taco Switch. That's the Ace Frehley's trademark. As name checked by Ace Frehley, that is Bebop Deluxe, in issue number, circus number 136, dated July 22nd, 1976. That's Orphans of Babylon by Bebop Deluxe from their fourth album, Modern Music. Up next, we've got a full page, we're honoring the full page ad for Stephen Stills' album called Illegal Stills. Not much ad copy there. And then after that, we have an interesting story about L.A. Jets, who this band that was promoted heavily and then kind of vanished, but actually had something to do with helping out Barbara Streisand, training her. The lead singer, Karen Lawrence, trained Barbara Streisand on how to hold a microphone in a rock and roll sort of way for Star is Born. I kid you not. I tried to watch that movie last night. I've only got halfway through it. I didn't mind Kris Kristofferson in it. Barbara Streisand makes no sense in it. And who knew that what Robert Englund, Freddy Krueger, is in that movie? He actually is. But anyway, let's circle back to Stephen Stills with Circlin'.

that's the LA Jets closing out our show tonight. It's closing time for this Carnival Barker. But first, let me thank you for tuning in to this 44th episode of the Rock and Roll Circus. We'll be back at you next Sunday night live with yet another return to one of my favorite years in music ever. Yes, folks, it's always fun to dip back into 1980, this time with Journey and Judas Priest featured on the July 22nd, 1980 cover. In addition to a full-fledged David Fricke feature on the Roadie movie, there'll be, meanwhile, Billy Squire, Peter Criss, and Phil Lynott make post-band solo debuts. Until then, it's been a privilege and an honor to share these 2 hours with you. I thank station manager Dan Cox for the freedom to rock like we do here at WCWP. If you enjoyed this programming, might I suggest you check out the Hard Rock Rewind every Sunday from noon to 5 p.m. Eastern. Have a great week and check you later.

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0: best. I think I can get it better than we had listen. Before.
1: Are you tightening it up, Mickey?
2: I'm taking, trying something. Just trying it, because I've seen people do it, and I want to try. Come on, you son of a bitch. Get off of there. God damn. I was holding this thing on.
3: Let's hear some more.
1: I like the other one. Had more of a pulse.
4: Mickey, tighten the whole drum up now. Just the front head, though. Don't tighten that back head.
2: Yeah, I'm tightening the front head, and I've been tightening all night, and I'm just afraid any second it's going to go, because it's really tight now.
4: Oh, then put another piece of tape on it.
2: Getting there.
4: That really sounds groovy now.
2: Yeah, we're getting there.
4: Do it.
2: Yeah, I'm just tightening a little bit more.
3: Hey, Steve.
5: I'll get one.
3: Steve.
6: Randy Scalp.
3: Get me a turntable, will you?
6: Randy Scalp.
4: The way it was before is as close as you're really going to get it, man. The only thing that can happen is that now they save it in the mastering. Well, you got too much of a room sound.
6: Wait, Peter, what?
4: You got too much of a room sound.
6: Too much of a what?
4: Room sound. You know, it's going taka.
6: Better the other way?
4: Yeah, it's better with the mic right in front. The mic needs to get a little air. Now, come in and listen to it. Well, it's spreading out a little bit now. After it's spreading out. You took those tapes off the back now, didn't you? Yeah, it's
1: come
4: it's
1: in and spread. Listen to this.
4: That really sounds good to me.
6: I'm gonna put on the other pedal now once.
4: You're gonna what?
6: Put on the other pedal. That was a wooden pedal.
4: It really sounded good. No, the wooden pedal is great, man. It doesn't spread out at all. Again, Hank says he'll sell it to you for $150,000.
6: No, man, all I have is 78.
4: Oh, wow, man.
3: Come listen, Mick.
1: That's cool. Play a little bit from the song we might do, the Mickey song.

0: play along, Mike? Mike, could you play along with him, like what you're going to play?
1: I like what Mike was just doing. Did you dig that?
0: It's too much of a percussive sound. We need more, drums will be doing that.
1: Well, okay.
0: All it is in here is a click. There's no notes. It's just...
1: Will you come in? One, two, a one, two, three.

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1: We're going to take a little break, but we'll be back in a while, so don't nobody go nowhere.
0: The music will be back after this.
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Well, I remember seeing some newspaper ads, so I turned on my Con Ed, but I didn't pay the Con Ed bill, so the radio didn't work so well. I turned on my record player. It was Fabian singing, ah, you love me and I love you. 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

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Abraham Lincoln said that. 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
4: 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The Rock and Roll Circus says the cure you're thinking of. 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

0: Literally, the thing like just come out of the air in the studio. But where did you get the idea for that, Palmer?
1: The whole course of the 5 years from face to face to Lola versus Palmer.
0: Well,
1: the legal is actually go to America to give depositions.
0: Oh,
1: Jesus. The court, Power Man and the money go on.
0: It's a powerful word, but I can't even remember where it came from.

0: But that's a powerful track, man. And it's got some great riffs in it.
1: In the middle section, you get up high, people try to change the world.
0: Yeah, I love that. I said, when I heard that bridge, I thought, it's something that can really get my teeth into. It's the right key for me.
1: You got that thing with your voice when you come off the notes at the end, you sound like a flamenco singer.

0: It's just all the influences about his kids and things from like parties.
1: The song itself was built lyrically about frustration and having no control over what we did. The only thing we have is our music.
0: Yeah, that anxiety and power, it comes across in the music. It's interesting, it kind of made us galvanise as a band as well. All those, you know, problems. Yeah, that power, man.
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Well, this here's a story about the Rock Island Line. Well, the Rock Island Line, she runs down into New Orleans. There's a big toll gate down there, and you know, if you got certain things on board when you go through the toll gate, well, you don't have to pay the man no toll.

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Get your ticket, that's a station called Rock on the Line. Oh, cloudy in the west and it looked like rain. Round the curve come a passenger train. Northbound train on the southbound track. She's all right, I'll leave it, but he won't be back. Well, the Rock Island Line, she's a mighty good road. Rock Island Line, it's a road to ride. Rock Island Line, it's a mighty good road. Well, if you ride, you got to ride it like you find it. Get your ticket.

0: hot cup of coffee and a cold glass of tea. Well, a Rock Island Line, she's a mighty good road. Rock Island Line, it's a road to ride. Rock Island Line, it's a mighty good road. Well, if you ride, you got to ride it like you find it. 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
5: Oh, this here's this. 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

0: WWP. 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
3: Danny and the Junior set it groove. Start a shoot.
4: I should?
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3: Danny and the Junior set a shoot. Start a boot. 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Boot. Boot.
5: Okay, let's get the...
3: Let's overdub a little...
5: You're right.
3: A little finger.
6: No, Clem, no!
3: Firecracker, if you put a little finger popping on that, it's going to be a million in 2 seconds.
5: Hey, will you take off that hat? You look like George Washington.
7: Throw you across.
5: Throw me across?
7: Throw you across.
5: The Pontiac?
7: I threw a silver dollar. Throw you.
2: When you hear the countdown, everyone shut up because it's awful tight.
8: Yeah, let's make it.
5: 2, 3, go! T-shirts in my car.
8: Sorry.
5: Outside your lawn.
8: In the garage.
5: What? Huh,
9: broke that tie thing.
6: Oh, thanks.
5: Oh.
9: It's his tie thing.
5: Yeah.
9: Oh, gee whiz.
6: I have another one, thank you.
9: How much are they?
6: I have two more.
9: You do not.
6: I bought it for 99 cents a piece of
9: Yiddish.
6: When are we gonna
2: get it? There we go.
9: 99 cents.
6: We're on.
9: Got a better deal than I did.
5: Is this my...
10: All the way from Hawthorne, California, we're flying over Carl Wilson, who's going to jump 600 feet into a 2-foot cup.
2: Oh, into a damp rack.
5: Come on.
6: Hey, well, look, I'm leaving home.
5: Hey, you guys, just a second. I forgot my note. Just a second. I'll go to the piano.

0: 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It appears that we've somehow run out of music. 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More on this after the break. Stay with us.
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3: 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And guess what, guys? We've been doing it for the past 26 years. It goes down on Long Island's 88.1 FM, WCWP, and WXBA, LIU Public Radio.

illusion. You walked into my life out of my dreams. 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
4: 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Ranging from the 50s to today, we play many songs you've probably never heard before. 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

wind blows the snow around. You can walk around, there's nowhere to go. Fella could freeze right to the bone, froze right to the bone. New York Times said it was the coldest winter in 17 years. I didn't feel so cold then. Well, I swung on to my old guitar and I grabbed hold of a subway car from a rockin', railin', rollin' ride. I landed up on the downtown side, Greenwich Village, Folklore Center,

houses on the block, but I'd get on the stage, sing and play, mind there, shaking back some other day. Sound like a hillbilly. We're looking for folk singers around here. Got a harmonica job, begun to play, blowing my brains out for a dollar a day. I've laid inside out and upside down. Man there said he's crazy about my sound. He loved it. He's raving about it. Dollar a day's worth. Well, after weeks and weeks of hanging around, I finally got a job in New York town, in a bigger place, bigger money too. I even joined the union and paid my dues 6 months in advance. Now, a very great man, he once said that some people rob you with a fountain pen. In New York, don't take too long to find out just what he was talking about. Lots of people don't have too much food on their tables. Well, they got a lot of forks, a lot of knives, and they gotta cut something. Watch out.

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0: 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The music will be right back after these messages from, let me see here, us. 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

0: This is a special update from your friends at WCWP. It appears that we've somehow run out of music. Efforts to find more music are currently underway, but rest assured, there will be no repeats. 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

0: This is a special update from your friends at WCWP. It appears that we've somehow run out of music. Efforts to find more music are currently underway, but rest assured, there will be no repeats. More on this after the break. Stay with us.
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1: Bob Dylan, one of our culture's most influential and groundbreaking artists. 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
1: 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The mission of Rock Elixir is that music heals, and there's a song for every mood and moment. On the way, Lake Street Dive, Anne Berlin, and Cage the Elephant. 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

first base runner with Planter and Tokyo Police Club with breakneck speed. Here are a few things you should do the day before your vacation starts to make it more successful. Clean your house. It's a lot nicer if you don't have to come back to a mess. Make sure you have all your documents together in one spot, double check all of your reservations, charge your devices, and make a list of the stuff you need to do when you get back. Make a list for personal chores and then do one for work tasks. This is Indio Downey with Cigarettes in Bed.

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Matty Diaz with Everything Almost, Collective Soul with Bluer Than So Blue, and Gratitude with Drive Away. People online are talking about, quote, rich people things that they've discovered aren't really that expensive. 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

0: Are you dazed and confused, feeling uptight on a Sunday night, thinking it's too late to rock? Good news, WCWP people. The Rock and Roll Circus says the cure you're thinking of. I'm KG Lee, the host of the Rock and Roll Circus, now coming at you at 9 p.m. Eastern on Sunday nights for 2 hours of music and stories inspired by the iconic issues of Circus Magazine, published from 1966 to 2006. 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

Queen of Jeans with Karaoke, Lake Street Dive with Dance with a Stranger, and the Hasbros with Turn It Around. Once you reach a certain age, you have the privilege of imparting your knowledge to the youngsters, and that knowledge includes what movies from past generations they need to see. The editors of Cosmopolitan put together a list of 50 old movies that every young person needs to watch. And while it comes off more as just a list of movies they like, there are a lot of classics on this list. A list of older movies that people need to see includes The Breakfast Club, Heathers, The Sandlot, Who Framed Roger Rabbit, The Shawshank Redemption, and, I kid you not, Showgirls. I guess they had their reasons.

Gel with persona, Lovejoy with normal people things, and Hembry with money, time, love. A lot has changed since 1976, specifically first names. Everyone is getting pretty bold naming their kids whatever they want nowadays, but 50 years ago, it was a much simpler time. The most popular boys' names in 1976 were Michael, Jason, Christopher, James, and David. And the top five girls' names were Jennifer, Amy, Melissa, Heather, and Angela. This is Japandroids with Chicago on Rock Elixir.

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And this is Bishop Briggs with My Serotonin.

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And The Legend of Zelda Ocarina of Time tops that list, followed by Minecraft and Super Mario Brothers. 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

Mike Roots with You Want It, You Got It, and M83 with Earth to Sea. How careful are you when you put sunblock on? I mean, I have the skin type of a pale, sickly Victorian child, so I make sure I have everything covered. Constantly. Do you make sure you cover every square inch like I do? Because apparently most of us don't. A recent study found the average person misses about 10% of their face when they put sunblock on. And the two spots you're most likely to miss are the bridge of your nose and your eyelids. This is Alice Merton with Runaway Girl on Rock Elixir.

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I was

Something Corporate and Andrew McMahon in the Wilderness with Happy and Me Like Bees with Stay Safe. My name is Jamie. This has been Rock Elixir. Take care, be safe, stay golden, and I'll be chatting with you soon. This is Cage the Elephant with Neon Pill.

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4: Welcome back to the Sports Shark Tank on this Monday evening. I'm your host, Anthony Morello, and I am joined by Jalen Hamilton and Yvonne Hamilton. How are you both doing today?
5: I'm doing well. Thank you so much. Excited to be on with you guys.
4: I think I just mixed up your last names, and I'm sorry about that. My apologies. Very similar.
6: That's not funny because I used to go to elementary school with someone named Jalen Harrison, and literally, we looked damn near identical. We both had the old little fourth grade mohawk. We both played basketball. And we were in the same class. It was the worst. It was my teacher's worst nightmare. So... yeah, shout out to Jalen if you're listening. Good to be on the show with you guys again. I know it's been a while, especially with Yvonne. I'm glad that you're able to join us. I'm glad to talk about the world of sports, what we got going on right now. It's a great day.
4: Yes, and it has been, you know, the off season going on for basketball and football. This is usually, and we're not going to argue this, the most boring time of the sports calendar, and... of course, basketball offseason got a lot of news with LeBron James signing with the Philadelphia 76ers. NFL training camp started for around half of the team. So a lot to be looking forward to. And, of course, the Yankees and the Mets in the middle of their seasons. But we're going to start off here with LeBron James. And I already talked about this Friday on the show, but, of course, I wasn't on with Jalen and Yvonne. And I just want to hear your general opinions first of LeBron James signing with the Philadelphia 76ers.
5: Well, I'll jump in first, Anthony, Jalen, because I don't know if you all know, but LeBron James is my ultimate all-time favorite player. That is, from the three teams that he's been on, I have every jersey. So I'm going to be getting me a jersey from Philadelphia. I'm excited. I'm elated. But as an analyst, I guess I will say, for me, I think it instantly changes the balance and of the power in the East, literally, because I think they pretty much made a power team. But I still think there's some legitimate questions on whether or not they can stay healthy enough. We all know the story with Joel Embiid, who was a phenomenal player, big man in Philadelphia. But I still think, beyond a shadow of a doubt, that Philadelphia is now a legitimate title contender. I believe teaming up with Joel, Jalen, Tyrese Maxey, VJ Edgecombe, to me, it's the most talented starting five in the East. Irregardless of who the Knicks have coming back, and I know we'll share some things on what that looks like, but I believe LeBron James adds a certain amount of depth to this team, and certainly them signing Jaylen Brown in the offseason makes them a phenomenal contender in the East.
6: Yeah, and then especially because there's always that cliche that too many cooks in the kitchen, that it's not going to work. But I feel like if Philadelphia allows LeBron to kind of tap into his 2020 bubble role as the pure playmaker that feel like this team was lacking for a while. Granted, there have been some advancements. You know, Maxey's a good playmaker. Joel Embiid is always developing as a playmaker. Jaylen Brown showed signs from his last season in Boston, having to carry that team to the second seed. And then you also have LeBron, who is the playmaker. And I think playing that true point guard role for LeBron is going to be really good for the team. It's going to be really good for VJ. He's further developing, and he's only in his second year. He's only getting better. So I think the Sixers are going to be a great team. Irregardless of Joel Embiid doesn't have to play 80 games for this team to be a playoff team. I think with the starting five they have on paper, they are a 1A playoff contender. And I'm going to say it, this This Sixers offseason is oddly reminiscent of the Knicks' past season, where the stars are seemingly aligning for the city of brotherly love. So the time to win, I would say, is now. If there's a season, not even a season, if there's a postseason where Joel Embiid could be healthy, this could be a dangerous team. And, yeah, Nick Nurse, he has a lot on his hands, and he's going to have to navigate it surgically.
4: The talent is undeniable. With LeBron James coming along, you add LeBron to a team with Tyrese Maxey, who almost averaged 30 a game, Joel Embiid, who in the limited time averaged 27 a game, and Jaylen Brown averaged almost 28 a game. So the scoring and the talent, there's no deny. It's there. This team's going to win games solely off talent. Even if the chemistry isn't there right away, they're just so good with the ball in their hands and everything that they'll get enough points to outscore the other team. I know that sounds very basic, but it's almost like the 2021 Brooklyn Nets. It's just a talented team right there. But always the question also is the bench, and there's been a lot of questions about that. But in my opinion, I really don't see the criticism of how, quote-unquote, bad people are calling the bench, because when you have the rookie Filon there, Anthony Simons is on a great deal. Dean Wade's going to now come off the bench. Those are three guys right there that are going to be playing significant minutes, especially with the injury concerns. And you know everyone's not going to stay healthy the whole year. Load management, Joel Embiid's not going to play back-to-back sometimes. So these guys are going to have big roles. And then you could just add a Dem Boner and Ariel Hawk-Porty in that front court talking about that injury. And then Kentavious Caldwell-Pope just signed. So I think that it's good enough. It's not a top bench in the league, but when you have that good of starters, I think it kind of offsets it a little bit.
6: Yeah, I'm very.
5: Yeah, I agree. I mean, I think the major concern, I agree with both of you, for me, is Joel Embiid. I know, Jalen, you said he doesn't have to play 82 games, but when we look at him missing 44 regular season games last year, I mean, 44 out of 82, that's a lot. But yet, when he is on the floor, he's averaging 26.9 points a game, 7.7 rebounds, and 3.9 assists a game. So I think because of durability, I think that can be a big question. When you look at the playoffs from this past year, we look at Mitch Robinson, obviously was traded from the Knicks to Boston. When you look at Victor Wembanyama, you cannot win a championship without a dominant big man in this league. So for me, I'm going to be supporting them 100%, but I really hope that they get, like Anthony said, they manage the load for Joel. But I think if they do that, I think that they're going to be able to contend, certainly coming out of the East.
6: Yeah, and then even with the backups, they have Adem Bona, Ariel Hawk-Putty, and even Dominic Barlow, who I feel like is going to have a breakout season this season. Dominic Barlow, I'm really high on him on both ends of the floor. He could spread the floor. He could play really good defense. Ariel Hawk-Putty, he's still a raw talent, but he's very athletic. Adem Bona is the more polished of the three. And guys, like you said, Anthony, LeBaron Filon Jr., what a stud he is. Anthony Simons on the fleece deal that he has. Hey, I'm just, if I'm Boston, I'm livid right now. Because how do you choke a 3-1 lead and then take my, how do I choke a 3-1 lead to the Sixers and then you steal my finals MVP? I'm sick. I think the Boston steamrolling of the 76ers, that era is over, and that's not going to happen for a while. And that really puts a lot of question on Jason Tatum, and if he can replicate what Jaylen Brown did last season, and that's even without having your right hand man come back at the end of the season. So Jason Tatum's gonna have to completely hold the load of that Celtics team. If depending on who has the better season, I feel like the story is gonna speak for itself as to who the better Jay is.
4: You mentioned Jason Tatum before, and I'm just going to bring up the whole Eastern Conference as a whole, because this past season there was a lot of injuries, and the Eastern Conference was really noted as weaker than usual, and it's why Knicks fans are very confident even going into the year, and rightly so. You won the NBA Cup and the NBA Finals, so, I mean, I can't really say much about that. With all the injuries, Halliburton, Tatum, Lillard even, if you want to say, yeah, there was a lot of guys that were not playing, and there was a reason why that the Knicks fans had so much confidence. But we look towards this next season, and There's only 8 spots if you include winning the play-in, and I really see 12 teams that have a case to make the playoffs. Besides the Bucks, Bulls, and the Nets, who are 3 teams that are just trying to rebuild, I really see with the other 12 teams a legitimate shot at making the playoffs. So then going back to the Knicks here, I do think that obviously it's going to be a tougher year to compete in the Eastern Conference, but are they still the top dog? I mean, yes, until they get dethroned, which who knows if it will happen, they will be the top dogs, but it's going to be tougher this year. It really will.
6: Yeah, I feel that the Knicks and the Sixers are the only 2 Eastern Conference 1A title contender teams. After that, 3 through 8 is a dogfight. Because, like you said, you have Halliburton coming back. Maybe if Jason Tatum can perform the way we think he will, if he could be 100% healthy, you have other guys coming back. Like, even you just have a lot of guys coming back. You're not even mentioning, like, the Raptors with whatever they're doing with Kawhi, which is that's still in the air.
4: Yeah.
6: That deal's not going to go through until Kawhi either gets a sentence or they let him slide for some miraculous reason. But yeah, just a lot of great teams that could fill that 3 through 8. You have Charlotte. You have, I don't know about the Pistons. I don't know about Orlando. I don't know about Indiana. Just a lot of those teams are really up in the air. And I feel like it's going to make for a really great regular season and an even better postseason, especially with the in-season tournament, especially with the play-in tournament. It's the Easter Conference. It might not be competitive, but it sure as hell is exciting.
5: I want to throw in there, guys. I mean, I'm highly counting on the Philadelphia 76ers and the New York Knicks side to be the best out of the East. And I think that the road to the championship is going to come through either city. I believe that. But let's not forget about the Washington Wizards. For some reason, I'm not a Trae Young fan, but I really like his style of play. I think him teaming up with Anthony Davis and obviously them getting the number 1 pick in AJ DeMasta, I think that although they're young, they're going to be a pretty tough team to beat as well. And they have a really good bench team as well. I think for my top 8 right now, I have Philadelphia number 1. I have the Knicks number 2. I have still the Pistons number 3. And I'm still thinking that Detroit obviously at number 3. But I think that Boston, even though they traded Jaylen Brown, I mean, if Jason Tatum is healthy and if he can have, like Jaylen said, a complete year after coming back from that Achilles tear, I don't think that Paul George is going to do anything, to be honest. I think he's kind of washed up. But I think Tatum is a tough, tough player. And I think that, you know, Boston has always been a tough team right around playoff time. So, but let's not forget about Washington. Let's keep them in there. Cleveland, obviously Donovan Mitchell, the job that he has done, Evan Mobley, and James Harden. I think that the East is going to be tough next year, probably a little more competitive than last year.
4: Oh, yeah, definitely more competitive. I also think 100%.
6: I feel like, I'm going with this. If I was, no, I was thinking about Buffett again. I'm sorry, guys. Let me shut up.
4: If I were going to go top 8, and it is pretty hard because I just said that there's 12 teams that I think have a case, but I do have the Knicks 1. Like I just said, if they get dethroned, they'll get dethroned, but until they do get that, the Knicks are going to be number 1 in my book. I do have the Philadelphia 76ers as 2, as they've historically been a good regular season team, even though maybe this past year it was over 500, but it wasn't a dominant year. I do agree with you, Yvonne. I do see the Pistons. They're a good regular season team, and Cade Cunningham had one heck of a year. Even if they lose Jalen Duren, I definitely could see them staying at that 3 seed. The 4 seed, this is where it gets hard. I do have the Raptors if Kawhi is playing and whatever the tree thing gets resolved or however he got paid. Cleveland Cavaliers at 5.
6: The Groot AI thing.
4: Yeah, whatever it is. I don't know what's going on there. Miami Heat will be 6 in my book. I think they'll be good, but I don't know how well Giannis and Bam are going to mesh. I don't know. There's something about it that doesn't really have me on their good side. I don't know how to really put it. and I don't like their backcourt much with Davion Mitchell. I've never been the biggest fan of him. I do have the Wizards at 7. I think they'll come out of the play-in. And then give me the Charlotte Hornets. I think losing LaMelo, or trading LaMelo, I think that's a better way to put it, is going to help them out because I don't know how to put it, but he's just not serious about basketball, in my honest opinion. And Colin Knipl, I think, could be a good face of the franchise. And that's really all I got and we got for this first segment talking about basketball. In the next segment, we're going to be going over the New York Yankees, who took 2 of 3 from the Philadelphia Phillies over this past weekend. 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
4: Welcome back to the Sports Shark Tank. I'm your host, Anthony Morello, and I am joined by Jalen Hamilton and Yvonne Harrison. Going on to talk about the New York Yankees, who had a 3-game series against the Philadelphia Phillies over this past weekend. And when you talk about a team comparison and how they play, I really do see a lot of similarities with the Yankees and the Phillies, a top-heavy lineup, and then the bottom comes around and just can't get it going. But Yankees took the first 2 games in low-scoring affairs, and if not for ace-level performances, they probably would have lost those games also. But yesterday, the usual Yankees with an 11-4 loss, and Will Warren is just not it anymore. He had a good start to the year, but I think it's just time for him to go. With teams wanting controllable starting pitching at the trade deadline, there's just no spot for him on this Yankees team anymore. It just seems like every time he throws the ball for the Yankees, he allows 5 runs. That's really how I take it now.
6: Yeah. Every time I see Will Warren hit the mound, all I hear is, meatballs, meatballs, come get your meatballs.
4: It is meatballs. It really is.
6: And every time. But no matter how you put it, you could say that he's buns. And for the older people, you could say that he is booty, derriere, rear end. Just however you put it, this man has been dog water. And he's been said it himself. He said he described it as pretty crappy overall. And after letting up a 7-run first inning, I don't know what else you... I don't want to know what else you could do with this kid. It's just... oof, man, it's difficult to put into words how awful a pitcher can be. And it sucks because I really had high hopes for him going into the season. He started off pretty hot. But that just hasn't been showing. And that hasn't been showing for a lot of people on this Yankees roster ever since all our injured guys went down. Just this Yankees identity crisis has been ongoing, and it's starting to scare me. We're still stuck in the conference, but it's just really, it's getting really scary right now.
5: Yeah, I mean, I think when Will Warren takes the pound, it's like, you know, he gets up there, everybody exhales, right? I mean, it's become a legitimate concern. When you look at his numbers overall, his last several starts, and his ERA has ballooned dramatically, allowing 31 runs, 27 earned in his last 37.2 innings. I mean, what's really happening at the end of the day? I think he's falling behind, right, and allowing too much hard contact. I think he's hit a wall. If we really look at the sincerity of what's happening, you know, in the game. But the question is, should he remain in the rotation, right? And some believe that once the rotation gets healthier, maybe he's better suited as a long-term relief role. I mean, that's just, you know, what I'm looking at. At some point, potential in with the Yankees has to become production. You know, the Yankees are trying to win a championship, not develop a fifth starter in the middle, you know, of the pennant race. It's crazy.
4: I like the point you just said about development, and the Yankees are trying to win a World Series here. So having guys on this roster, it's almost like, okay, let's see if they can be good. No, that's not what Yankee fans want. That's not what the Yankees organization should want. No, we want guys as fans that are going to produce, and that's what the Yankees are going to want to do at this trade deadline. Because yes, we did view as fans starting pitching as a surplus, but we've seen now with Fried going down, of course he's back now, and he did pitch well in his first outing back. Gerrit Cole hasn't been himself really yet. He's had a few good starts, but he hasn't been that Gerrit Cole-level pitcher. And Carlos Rodon's still out. So the Yankees definitely are going to need a pitcher or two at the deadline. But the thing is, with Will Warren, like we just mentioned, and Ryan Weathers, both those guys can just go to the bullpen. But in my opinion, the bullpen is really where the Yankees are going to need to get someone that can pitch in high-leverage situations. Because even though Angel Chavie, who came over from Colorado for TJ Rumfield, and I don't know how he's been pitching very well, Paul Blackburn came over from the Mets, and he's probably the best reliever the Yankees have. And David Bednar has been pitching well also. But the Yankees need an eighth-inning guy, because Camilo Doval, who they got last year at the deadline, just hasn't been cutting it, and he got taken out of that role. And I think a good nails eighth inning guy, or even a closer if the Yankees elect to get Mason Miller, will do a lot for this Yankees team.
6: And Mason Miller would be pretty good if you could pick up a guy. I mean, if a premium prospect package, if that price is too steep, then maybe someone like Garrett Whitlock or like a left-hander in Jojo Romero, more realistic alternatives. But yeah, Bednar, Blackburn, they've been stepping up as more band-aids rather than complete solutions, because Will Warren, he's been pitching like he's been scared. He made his first relief appearance since game 2 of the 2025 ALDS against the Blue Jays, and that trauma still resides. He hasn't been able to shake it. The mental side of pitching is very real, and Warren just looks like a guy who's pitching scared every fifth day. It's just ridiculous.
5: Do you think they should trade Warren? I mean, when you look at his most recent stretch, I mean, it's been rough, right? But there's got to be somebody in the MLB that believes that, you know, in his upside. I mean, I'm sure there's something there. But if I were the manager, I would move him as part of a package deal. You know, the Yankees are trying to win right now. His value may be still higher than his current performance, but we still need to prove a proven pitcher right now, not a developmental project.
4: Yeah, the Yankees definitely should trade Will Warren. And even though the numbers might not be there, teams are always looking for controllable starting pitching, especially with next year, with the lockout might happen. Some owners don't even think there's going to be baseball next year, which I really hope doesn't happen. Will Warren could definitely be a good trade chip for this Yankees team, but it has to be for the right guy. I wouldn't trade him for someone that's just going to be a stopgap like the Yankees did last year, getting Austin Slater, Ahmed Rosario, just to name a few. Not a guy like that. If Mason Miller comes along as a guy that Cashman wants to trade for, Will Warren could definitely be a part of that package, because we all know how old that Padres starting pitching core is, and he will definitely be useful because, like I just said, the numbers might not be there, but when you have a young, controllable starter, you always have the pitching coach to try to get the tweaks out and try to turn him around.
5: Yeah.
6: Yeah, absolutely. And then going into another area of critique is the catcher situation. You know, Wells' time as a catcher has come and gone, and it begs the argument to if he's even worth keeping on the team. Like, they're looking to add another catcher and another bullpen lead before the deadline. And this team is already short on offense with Judge Stan and now Cody Bellinger all in the IL, which is just nothing short of disappointment and nothing short of catastrophe for the Bronx Bombers. So they're going to have to make some very tough decisions, and they're going to have to make them fast.
4: There's definitely going to be a lot of tough decisions this Yankees team is going to have to make. And Aaron Judge was asked yesterday after the game is just about the trade deadline and what the Yankees should do. And, of course, him being so robotic was just like, that's above my pay grade. I really can't talk about that. But the Yankees need to get a catcher. Even though, yes, the pitching's been very good. And there's always going to be critiques about the bullpen. But if you look, the Yankees have the best bullpen ERA in the entire league. The starters, they have the AL Cy Young front runner right now. So the pitching has been as bad as fans exaggerated to be. And Yankee fans, of course, we always do that. That's just how we are. We lose one game, and I'll be complaining even myself on the next day on this show how bad they are. And I could say even about this weekend, the Yankees won the series against the Phillies, and I'm still complaining about the team. But that's just how it is. But get a catcher. I think a middle infielder would be very useful for this team. Volpe is just terrible. Jazz Chisholm has a lollipop in his mouth, and just it's just something about him that just, I can't have him on a serious October run team. And then now as Bellinger's out, the outfield is not what you want to see. Max Schumann starting almost every day, and he's not a bad player, but he's not a guy you're going to want in a playoff run. So I think a right-handed outfielder can help until Judge Bellinger comes back. And then Spencer Jones, Jason Dominguez, it changes everything. Bellinger's hurt now because those guys were trade ships in Jones and Dominguez, and now they might have to stay because the Yankees just don't have enough outfielders. But Cashman got to draw something up, and it'll be very important for him to do so because the Yankees, yes, they have a good record in 59-46, but Yankees should want to win this division after what happened last year and getting bounced by the Blue Jays. And then on top of those, what I just said, get a few bullpen arms and maybe even a starter, but I don't see that happening.
6: Yeah, it's going to be hard for the boys in blue to start now, but I feel like one of the best prospects that they have is George Lombard. He's arguably the best prospect since Judge moved through the system in 2016, but with him at the end of his prime years, you got to make a decision. Lombard could either contribute here and now to a championship contender or get shipped out for a player who will. And there's room to improve the roster while still holding him onto a promotion, but I don't know if that's coming before the deadline, but it's going to have to come up soon if the Yankees are going to hold him and plan them to use him for the rest of the year.
4: I agree with you there, and I've always said this, and this is just how the Yankees are. If you look at the top prospect list every single year with the Yankees, over the years you've had names like Miguel Andujar. What is he doing these days? He's middle-order bat for some team in the National League. It's either the Reds or the Pirates. Clint Frazier, he's out of the league. Anthony Volpe, I complain about every single day on the show. I haven't yet today, but I always do. I know George Lombard's a great prospect. He has the tools to be one of those guys the Yankees can take with them and use at third base. But I also think for the right guy, like a Mason Miller, and he's really the only guy that I could really see the Yankees dealing him for or even coming close to dealing him for, it's definitely worth it. The Yankees, just with their prospect, they're always overhyped. That's just how the Yankees operate, and this year might be a little different. I know the third base situation is a little shaky with Rosario and McMahon, but for the right guy, I think he should definitely be shipped out. But if not, and the Yankees kind of fall flat on their face at the deadline, which happened in 2023, and just get nobody, George Lombard should be up right away. And then Judge will come back, and then Bellinger will come back. Stanton, who knows if he's going to come back. I don't know where he even is right now. And then the Yankees, yes, Brian Cashman's going to come out there and say, oh, these are our trade deadline acquisitions. All these guys just came back from injury. But this Yankees team is far from done. The roster you see out there today with Max Schumann leading off against the White Sox is going to be a lot different than what you see in 2 months when hopefully everyone is back. But that's the talk about the Yankees for today's show. In the next segment, we're going to go over to the other side of town and talk about the Mets, who had a series against the Los Angeles Dodgers this weekend. A lot to talk about there. 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
4: Welcome back to the Sports Shark Tank. I'm your host, Anthony Morello, and I am joined by Jalen Hamilton and Yvonne Harrison, going along to the other side of town to talk about these New York Mets, who, as expected, lost the series to the Dodgers this weekend, and their record at 44-62, and the trade deadline looming. I think it's safe to say this season is kind of over for the Mets, and they're just going to be trying to put together some hope for years to come for this team. But they did salvage the last game of the series yesterday with an 8-3 victory. And the Mets do have a few guys that teams are going to want at this trade deadline. It's just going to matter who they decide to deal, because with the lockout, of course, happening next year, Juan Soto being in his prime, this team really can't rebuild. So a lot of things to think about from a team standpoint, but the Mets do have some guys that are going to garner some trade interest. Tyrone Taylor's been very good ever since his homer against the Yankees on May 18th, that three-run homer that had the Mets win the Subway Series, which I don't even want to think about. Luis Torrens and Francisco Alvarez, a lot of teams need a catcher. Freddy Peralta, Bo Bichette can be on the market, so Luke Weaver. So the Mets do have some options here what to do, and I think they're just going to try to deal as much and as many of these guys as they humanly can.
6: Yeah, I think the obvious one we could start off with is Freddy Peralta, because with him, the hope is that some team is magically willing to bet on a bounce back to his prior form. Along with his, like, his stuff metrics, along with his strikeout and walk numbers, they have gone the completely wrong direction this season, and his inflated ERA, I'll say, it's earned. That 4.99 is real, and it looks ugly. But I feel like the underlying numbers that he has give buyers a reason to believe that he can bounce back. He goes for prospects. I feel like a team like the Cubs are the best fit, and maybe they can get some good return for that. Luke Weaver, you mentioned as well. It's highly likely that he's going to be dealt. He has a little over a two ERA. He's one of the top relievers in the market, so I feel like the Mets will get some good return for him. Just blow the whole team up at this point. I don't think anyone is safe on this roster. I think everyone should hug their family tight, tell them they love them before they get out of Corona Queens.
5: Yeah, I agree. I mean, when you look at the it's actually disastrous. I mean, that's the adjective I want to use in terms of, you know, their season.
6: That's
5: right
6: not
5: now.
6: Even the least of them.
5: Right, exactly. But I think the president is actually facing intense scrutiny from fans, right? Fans and media looking at this team actually needs an immediate, fast makeover, you know? And what can they do? I agree with Jalen that Freddie Peralta, I think he specifically actually might have mentioned or acknowledged on Sunday that it was probably his last start as a Met, right? When we look at his 5-9 record, 4.99, as you said, horrendous, and only really 6 quality starts, 7.34 ERA since early June. He almost has to be moved, you know, no matter what his value. I don't think it's based upon 2026. I think it's based upon what he did last year, 2025, and his record in 2025. But I think they really have to move him no matter what, right? I think, like Anthony said, Luke Weaver is going to be phenomenal. You know, should the Mets trade him, though? The question is, it's actually probably becoming one of the biggest debates. I believe probably they should. I mean, he's arguably at peak value at 2.00-ish type of ERA. But he's proven to be a late-inning reliever, and I think that probably can help us. I mean, the bullpen has actually been getting a lot better. But at the end of the day, you know, we want a better team in 2027, and it starts right now.
4: Yeah, Luke Weaver is a big debate from even anyone who talks baseball, because you get guys at the trade deadline when you're a selling team like the Mets to help you win next year. And Luke Weaver's contract goes to next year, and he's been pitching great. So would you trade a guy that's going to help you for what you would try to trade for? And I think the only way the Mets are going to trade him is if they get an astronomical offer they cannot refuse. And this would mean two top 100 prospects, or probably one top 100 prospect, or two top 20 prospects in a team. I think that's a better way to put it. Because, yes, he's been great. And even though we saw at the Yankees, he can be inconsistent after the injury. He was awful for the rest of the year last year. He came to the Mets, struggled at the beginning, and then had a 30-inning scoreless streak for the team and really solidified himself as the best reliever on the staff. So I just don't see them trading him, just because doesn't mean no team that's going to give that crazy offer to a selling team. But you never know. I think out of the bullpen of guys that will be traded, Brooks Raley should be. And, I mean, that's really it for really the bullpen. And then, of course, Freddie Peralta, like we just mentioned, too. I think there's a 97% chance he gets traded, because last year of the contract, and just he was that bad. And there's still value there. There really is, because of his track record in Milwaukee and the Mets organization. They like to screw players up. They switch his mechanics and everything. And there'll be a pitching coach out there that is willing to try to fix that for a guy who has the success he's had in the past.
6: Yeah, he's been great for Queens, but I also argue that if Steve Cohen really thinks that this is still a playoff contending team, I feel like even at 18 games back, you have to trade Luke Weaver. He's, for the return that he's in, you got to get the most you can out of it. And if Steve Cohen still thinks this is a contending team, you trade Luke Weaver. If not, you keep him here to hope that he contributes to success next season. If I'm the Mets, I would keep Luke Weaver, actually, because 18 games down, I'm not publicly saying that I'm throwing in the towel, but I'm throwing in the towel. It's over this season. That 12-game losing streak earlier in the season was the pinnacle of what I thought the Mets season was going to be from the jump. And I'm just glad that they didn't give us any hope this season. They went straight to mediocrity, and they didn't go up. They went all the way down.
4: Yeah, just an utter failure from this team from really the second game of the year to now, that first game when they were able to get Paul Skenes out of, in the first inning, I thought the Mets were actually going to be a solid team this year with all the acquisitions they had. And I thought Bo Bichette, Jorge Polanco, Luis Robert were going to be good contributors to this team, and they weren't going to have a whole youth wave, but I guess that's just how it is. And here's a silver lining, Mets fans, and you really have some. A.J. Ewing and Carson Benj have been two guys that have been exceeding expectations of what they were supposed to be at the start of the year. Remember, Mike Talkman, an outfielder, was supposed to win the battle over him at that right field spot, but then Talkman did something to his hamstring and never really got back, and that made Benj be the opening day starter. Ewing came up a little bit after that, and you also have Juan Soto, who's hurt right now, but next year you have a good outfield with those three guys, so you're definitely taking that from this year. It's just figuring out that infield. It really is, because right from the first trade where the Mets got Marcus Semien for Brandon Nimmo, we all knew that this was going to be a just horrible trade deadline for them. And then you're going to go out and get Bo Bichette, play him out of position, Jorge Polanco out of position at first base. So they really just haven't had that solidified defensive alignment. And then with the injuries, it makes it even worse. And that's what they're going to have to figure out, because they do keep their two catchers in Alvarez and Torrens. With Alvarez having an almost 800 OPS, you can live with that when Torrens is also a great defensive catcher.
6: I'm also thinking about Luke Weaver.

0: though. Even to the Yankees specifically.
1: I doubt they'll trade with the Yankees. I just don't
0: really
1: see
0: it. The Yankees want a right-handed hitting outfielder.
1: Next one out of the Yankees. I mean, hey, if you want Anthony Volpe, have Anthony Volpe. I would. If Anthony Volpe gets traded, I would love to be on the show the next day. It'll be the happiest.
0: You gonna throw something on the grill if Anthony Volpe get traded?
1: It'll be the best day of my life.
0: Well, what are we doing? We're doing hot dogs, burgers. You want to do brisket?
1: Oh, yeah, we can get some of those on the grill. I'm down. Cool. But
0: yeah.
1: The Mets and Yankees do have a lot of opportunities and guys the Yankees would need. I kind of said that wrong. The Mets have a lot of guys the Yankees would need to win a championship. If you look, I mean, Lindor does fit this Yankees roster, but I don't want to take that contract on. Luke Weaver, of course, fits it. Mm-hmm. Luis Robert, I just said, then you're a right-handed hitting outfielder. Brooks Raley would be great as a left-handed specialist. You get Raley, Weaver, and maybe someone else, and there's your package deal. I just don't know who the Mets are going to want from the Yankees. I mean, I wouldn't trade George Lombard for those guys, but maybe I would.
0: Do you go A.J. Minter?
1: Nah, I'm not a big A.J. Minter fan. I never have been. The Yankees already have that lefty with Brent Hedrick, but I do like Raley because he throws with that different arm angle, which can help out, but I don't think the Yankees would trade with the Mets regardless. That's just something that never happens. It's almost like a conflict of interest, in my opinion.
0: Mm-hmm. Man, that's so surprising because I feel like rivalries don't really trade like that. We only see it in the NBA recently with Jaylen Brown, but
1: there's not really divisions in basketball, though. That's the thing. So you could say they're rivals. Yes, there's divisions. I do know. But do they really matter? No, who cares if you win the Atlantic Division? It means nothing. You're still going to be playing in the 1-8 playoff bracket. In basketball, or excuse me, in baseball you have the American League and the National League with four divisions, or six divisions with five teams in them. And then football, of course, with eight divisions and four teams in each. So rivals in basketball, I think, do trade with each other just because you don't have to play those conference teams more than you do in baseball and football, if that make any sense.
0: Mm-hmm. And then there's also, you can also go Clay Holmes before he fractured his tibula. He was 2.39 ERA with a 55% ground ball rate. He was doing great, and he would be a steal for any contending team, but
1: he's gonna have a high value though.
0: $3.9 million, and the player option too on his contract, that complicates a lot of things. And if a buyer gets Holmes for a rental and then he walks, but I still say that's,
1: it could be,
0: you're getting some value out of it
1: because he was one of the best pitchers in the National League. It really was. And then of course Spencer Jones hit a line drive. I was at the game. Yeah, it was the hardest hit ball I've ever seen in person. Hit him right in the ribs, and yeah, then you're out. But a river hit him. But the Yankees and the Mets are two teams that have very drastic differences of what they're going to have to do at this trade deadline. You have one team that is definitely selling, and you have one team that's trying to get past the Tampa Bay Rays in the American League East and have to buy because of Aaron Judge. And he's not getting any younger, and you might not have baseball next year. And then 2028, he's going to be 36 years old, and he was entering UNC status. And I don't want to know what Aaron Judge will be. He might be a glorified Nelson Cruz at that age, DHing or playing first base. I don't even want to know what the Yankees are going to look like in 2028. But we have 2026 on hand right now, and that's what really all I want to talk about. But that's it, talking baseball for the day. In the next segment, it's my first segment since February, me hosting Talking Some Football, as training camp is now on the horizon, and some teams have already started, and I just wanted to talk about the Giants and the Jets, some just basic information, some opinions I have leading up to the first preseason game, which is next week. Very exciting. Can't wait for football season to start, really. 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
5: Welcome back to the Sports Shark Tank. I'm your host, Anthony Morello, and I am joined by Jalen Hamilton and Yvonne Harrison. Going over to talk about some football, this training camp is on the horizon, and some teams that has already started. And I want to just start off with talking the New York Giants, who I have very high expectations for them, even though a lot of teams or a lot of fans do not. But with the new coach and John Harbaugh, a lot of new players, I'm just going to put it out there before I say any details, and this is going to be a prediction I want to come back to at the end of the year. I think the Giants are going to win 12 games this year.
6: Wow.
5: Oakland. I'm not a Giants fan. We all know that.
6: Yeah, you're a Pats fan.
5: Yes, I am.
6: But yeah, I would just say that's a crazy take. I would say it's a little early. It's something where I think, you know, the saying, you're not wrong, you're just early. I think this might be one of those circumstances, especially with the cornerstone of the franchise in Jackson Dart. He had a kind of weird debut campaign dealing with a lot of injuries. You know, he would go to concussion protocol faster than you would be in the car after your girl calls you saying, "I'm home alone." he would be in there, in and out, left and right, back and center. Just every time I would turn on a Giants game, he would be in concussion protocol. I'm like, man, you got to keep yourself safe. But he had a pretty good campaign, 216 of 339 passes for 2,272 passing yards, 15 touchdowns and 5 interceptions with 487 rushing yards. Just hallmarks of a debut quarterback who has a lot of promise. He is extremely impressive. There's more to being a successful quarterback than creating magical moments. So with that being said, Dart just has to stay healthy, and he has a big ceiling.
5: I do like Jackson Dart. I really do. And I wasn't high on him coming out of the draft, but I did understand why the Giants traded up to get him. He's a fearless quarterback that has a good arm, and he can run at a very high level. Uh-huh. And I think finally Giants fans have something to be looking forward to going into a season. Last year, Russell Wilson was pathetic to start the year, and I think there was no hype. But this year, Giants fans are actually excited for the season to start.
6: That was so surprising to me that Russell Wilson was just non-existent. Because after a signing like that, there was so much hype harboring him.
7: Let Russell Wilson just be happy in retirement, guys.
6: Apparently, Sierra took all the skill out of him. Maybe he was just ready to settle down, but.
7: I believe that, like Anthony said, I think Jackson Dart, obviously, I mean, he adds, you know, tremendous amount of excitement to me. I mean, what I saw last year was phenomenal, you know, as a rookie. I think teaming him up with one of the best, to me, one of the most well-respected coaches in all the NFL, John Harbaugh. I mean, I think his arrival, with the exception of that I don't know if you call it like a pep speech the other day. I don't know if you guys saw it. But he was trying to pump them up, and he was like, "We are the New York Giants. We are the New York Giants," like 15 times. He was redundantly saying it, but nobody was moved. You know, nobody felt like they were, you know, getting encouraged. So it was weird to me. But I like the Giants coming back, number one. I love John Harbaugh as a coach. I love Jackson Dart. I believe that he's going to be a really good, great franchise quarterback. Cam Scatterbo is back. I mean, obviously, he did what he did. At the Fanatics Fan Fest, you know,

0: but he's doing backflips, and I hope he was hoping that he didn't hurt his ankle. I mean, like you know. But I think Scabetto is going to be awesome. I think he brings a tough, you know, running style. But I believe if Neighbors, I think Neighbors is the key. I'm watching his story, you know, on and off as much as I can, because he's still actually recovering, you know, from another knee procedure. I mean, we look at what's going to happen with him. Is he going to be available, you know, when week one comes around? I'm not quite sure, but I think that we have some veteran additions, and I think that the leadership quality is there. Let's see what, you know, what can happen on a defensive side. You know, we got Abdul Carter, Brian Burns, Arvell Reese, and hopefully, you know, that would help with the Giants on a defensive end. But I'm looking for the Giants to have a great year.
1: Yeah, with Cam Scatterboo, I feel like John Harbaugh is one of those coaches that really likes powerful running backs, and Scatterboo fits that perfectly. 5'11", 215. That's exactly the size that Harbaugh prefers for his running backs. And especially with the backflip detail, someone who suffers three simultaneous leg injuries less than a year ago, and he's literally doing backflips in the summer. This guy is a nut. He wants to play football more than anything, and I feel like he's showing that at the Fanatics Fest. So just giving fans something they could react to, something they could look at and see promised. So under that, I think Scatterboo is going to come back and have a great season. Dole Carter, that's another beneficial player coming back from injury. Just, I feel like what New York was missing last season was only because of injuries. They would have been a much better team had they, one, understood what it takes to be a competent football franchise, and two, just not get injured. Because I would see a lot of careless mistakes on top of the injuries, and that was just adding fuel to the fire. So going into this season, I have a lot of high hopes for the Giants.
2: I do like what the Giants front office did. Knowing Malik Neighbors was probably not going to be ready for week one, even though Odell Beckham Jr. can be viewed as a feel-good story, I think he could be helpful to this Giants team. I don't think he's done. I think the Giants are the place that he can, I wouldn't say revitalize his career, but kind of have that unk season that he could be decent and just be a stopgap until Neighbors comes back. But signing Darnell Mooney, Calvin Austin, you could even add Braxton Berrios to that mix. Those are a bunch of guys that could be solid contributors to a team. Calvin Austin was Aaron Rodgers' wide receiver one for some of the year when DK Metcalf was out last year. But the real question, though, is the injuries. Because of Dart and going always to the tent, Scatterboo coming off a big injury, backflipping but almost falling, Neighbors, of course.
1: He looked like Justin Gaethje. He really scared me.
2: The Giants going to have to stay healthy. Well, that's for all teams. I know that. But a key to this year is going to be to get these guys healthy and back to what they were. Because coming off knee injuries, leg injuries, sometimes you don't come out or come back the same. And getting Malik Neighbors back to what he was last year, getting Jackson Dart, maybe changes archetype a little bit to prevent those nasty collisions on scrambles. Cam Scatterboo, maybe he doesn't just try to truck every defender in his way, and I wouldn't say go down, but try to be a little more elusive and not just go into everyone. But this Giants team, I said they're going to win 12 games because of mostly John Harbaugh. I really do think he's a coach that can really uplift the team, and the Giants do not have a crazy schedule this year. And coming from a Patriots fan who won 14 games last year when I was barely expecting them to make the playoffs, if anything, I think the Giants can win 12 more games. I think it's going to be very similar to how the Patriots operated with giving Drake May that little run the year before and then giving him a full year the year after. And we saw that with Jackson Dart last year, getting that run, but now he's going to get a full year to prove himself, and I think it's going to be very similar to what we saw with the Patriots last year, what we're going to see with the Giants this year.
1: Yeah. And then especially John Harbaugh, he's 180-113 as the Ravens head coach for 18 seasons.
2: Nah, he's
1: won a Super Bowl in 2012.
2: They just an incredible coach. Yeah, they just couldn't get over the hump with Lamar.

0: That was the real problem with them. And
1: yeah, but with a new squad like this, I feel like John Harbaugh has the keys to experiment the same way Mike Brown did for the Knicks last season. Just to experiment, exactly. See what works, see what sticks. He's a coach that knows what he's doing, a coach with a wild genius mind, and he's definitely going to put the pieces together for the boys this season, I promise you.
0: Really quickly, before this show wraps up, just going to touch on the New York Jets, and really only one thing. The Jets, besides drafting David Bailey, didn't have any notable, really notable offseason moves, except signing Breece Hall to a long-term deal, and Geno Smith is their quarterback. I don't see why any team, after what he did last year, would even want to attempt to have Geno Smith as their starting quarterback. He's also getting arrested or whatever, and I don't know what's going on off the field, but Geno Smith is not a winning quarterback anymore. Simple as that.
1: And it's just the fact that the Jets are willing to ride everything on him. Granted, they did a lot of work on the defense and their personnel in that area, but they wanted a competent quarterback to play more than they've gotten last season. Someone that calls plays correctly, gets the ball out to playmakers, and should just make the overall offense easier. But Geno Smith is none of those things. Like you said, he's getting arrested. Does a competent quarterback get arrested? Does a competent quarterback just make foolish decisions on and off the court? I mean, granted, they drafted him over 10 years ago. He's older, he's more experienced, and he can still operate out of a clean pocket. So I feel like there's going to be some good with him, but not the good that the Jets are expecting. And even then, they have some dynamic playmakers. They have, like, Garrett Wilson, Breece Hall. They have guys who can do a lot on the offensive end.
0: No, they really do. But I know I'm a Patriots fan. I'm a little biased, but the Jets are going to stink again. They have just nothing that really stands out here that can make me think, oh, this is going to be the year they actually compete. They just need to get a high pick and draft a quarterback. The problem was last year the quarterback draft class was terrible besides Mendoza. So they didn't elect to really go out there and get a quarterback besides Cade Klubnik. But that's really all to talk about for today's edition of the Sports Shark Tank. I thank you, Jalen and Yvonne, for hopping on as co-hosts, and myself, Anthony Morello, being the host for today's show. 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Good night.
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5: Where were you when these songs were playing for the first time? Or if you weren't around yet, what was happening in our country at this time? Welcome to Rockin' History. I'm your host, Cindy Schwartz, and for the next hour, we'll be exploring the music of 1970 to see how the music reflected the times or whether the times were inspired by the music. This is Rockin' History.

powerful introduction to 1970. Welcome to Rockin' History. I'm Cindy Schwartz, your host. And for the next hour, we are going to be pairing the music with 1970 with the events of the time to see how they are interrelated. You know, history is a story, and it's very important, I think, to go slowly and to discuss events and see their causes and see their ramifications. And to see again, like we do in this show, how the music relates to the time. So in 1970, Richard Nixon is our president. And let's dive in for a second and take a look at this man and how this song that we just heard to start the set, War, by Edwin Starr, fits in with all of the events of 1970. Richard Nixon is our president. He was VP under Eisenhower from 52 to 60. And if you remember, a failed presidential candidate in 1960 to JFK. He runs in 1968 and wins because the Democratic Party is quite splintered at that time due to the disarray with the Vietnam War and LBJ not running again, knowing that he probably wouldn't win, since the war was something in Vietnam we were losing, quite honestly. So Nixon's win is not a mandate in the sense that he wins very, very, very few of the popular votes in comparison to Hubert Humphrey, who won on the Democratic side a number of popular votes as well. But Nixon just ekes by on that popular vote by Humphrey. But he does win the electoral vote, and he wins what's called the silent majority, the center of the country. And he promises, we'll get right to it, what he promises, that he will end the Vietnam War. He promises he will bring law and order to this country, end the race riots, and end these anti-war demonstrations. And he's got a plan, and he says it's secret. Well, one is not so secret, the other is. He will use something called Vietnamization, which means he'll wants to turn the war over to the South Vietnamese to fight it themselves as we slowly and honorably withdraw. And he does do that. In 1970, he'll take out 25,000 troops first, and then in March by 1970, he withdraws another 150,000. But there's a

second piece to his plan, and this is the real secret part. He has a plan that he will invade neighboring Cambodia, which is on the west side of South Vietnam. He claims, and he's been told by advisors, that this invasion of Cambodia will be a way to get to the center of the Viet Cong, who are the South Vietnamese who side with the North Vietnamese communists. And so this is part of Nixon's plan. So this secret invasion, which he will call an incursion, takes place in April of 1970, when he makes the announcement to the country in April on the 30th that we will invade Cambodia to seek out these Viet Cong. So on the other side, what we're going to hear are a number of songs that deal with this. And the first one

number of songs that deal with this. And the first one is called Ohio. And what happens is the students in this country protest. They are insanely upset at the fact that he promised to end this war and to wind it down, and yet he is invading a neighboring country. So regardless, they don't see it as constitutional. And the first song we hear up by Crosby, Stills, Nash & Young, called Ohio, deals with a killing of four students at Kent State University in Ohio that is a result of these anti-war protests against the invasion of Cambodia. Stay with us. You're on WCWP.org, 88.1 FM, Rockin' History.

Oh, the games people play. Oh, the games people play. Joe South just sang that song for us. And that was the 1970 Song of the Year at the Grammys. And what an important song to come out at that time. While we talk about Nixon and we talk about Vietnam and we talk about an event that we're going to delve into right now, which was the Kent State tragedy, or sometimes called the Kent State Massacre. You know, the games people play. So Richard Nixon is our president, and he tells us that he will pull us out of war, and he is elected by people in this country hoping that will happen, and he will keep his word. And although he does remove troops, no doubt, he makes the attempt, and he does complete this by invading a neighboring country next door to South Vietnam, the country of Cambodia, claiming that the communists have refuge there and that we need to destroy this headquarters that they have there in these sanctuary places so that they cannot, you know, continue to spread communism or to take down the South Vietnamese government in the end. So let's talk about what happened at Kent State, because as we said, it's really all a story. When Richard Nixon announces that we will have this incursion into Cambodia, that day, which is May the 1st, when the incursion begins, there are two peaceful protests at this University of Ohio called Kent State, and they're peaceful. There are two of them, and students are there, and they bury a constitution at one point and say that the law's been buried. You have a war, Mr. President, and you don't even allow students who are being drafted into this war to vote, because the voting age at that time, as we know, was 21. And so they bury the constitution and say that law is gone. That evening, after the peaceful rallies, there is a terrible evening in the town of Kent, and apparently students have run-ins with the police, and it becomes a night of drunken revelers, and there are stores that are destroyed downtown. And then the next day, on May the 2nd, after the students cleaned up the town the night before, around 2 a.m., they did clean up the town at the urging of the police. The next day, the mayor of Kent declares that they're in a state of civil emergency. Now, these students, remember, are very, very upset that Nixon has broken his word. You know, games people play. Broken his word that he will de-escalate the war, and yet he's invading another country. So the next day, when the mayor calls an emergency for the entire city of Kent, he calls in the National Guard, the Ohio National Guard. And so here's how the story unravels. We have 1,000 demonstrators.

0: administrators there. They burn a building, the ROTC building, and then the next day, the Ohio governor flies in, and the students are growing more violent. They are being told that they cannot demonstrate. There is tear gas being used by National Guardsmen there. There is rock throwing. National Guardsmen are using bayonets and rifles to push students away. And the next day, on May the 4th, there is a rally at 12 noon on the University Commons where 3,000 students will congregate. That day, Jeffrey Miller, Allison Krauss, William Schroeder, and Sandra Schuer are four students that will be shot by National Guardsmen as they encounter this situation where there are protesters who are protesting the war, and these National Guardsmen are pushing them back. Apparently, very quickly, 61 to 67 shots went out. Some argue the students were really provocative, and they were, no question. There was rock throwing and name calling, yet they were unarmed. Let's remember that. These students were unarmed, and they were using a constitutional right to protest the war. Yes, they had been told not to congregate, but yes, they argued it was a constitutional right. Historians will debate that forever. But in 13 seconds, 61 to 67 shots went out by 28 of the National Guardsmen. As they went up a hill, they turned around, and they fired on these students that were in the crowd. And those four students lay dead. Jeffrey Miller was the one who was closest. He was from Plainview, New York on Long Island. Quite, you know, close to our hearts here since this show emanates from Long Island. And there's that very famous picture of a 14-year-old runaway named Marianne Vecchio who is screaming and kneeling over the body of 20-year-old Jeffrey Miller. Actually, the photographer was a student there, John Philo, and that picture we take and we keep with us in our hearts of Jeffrey Miller lying dead on the ground after being shot by the National Guardsmen. So this is 1970, and the songs that we heard Games People play, we heard War to start off the entire show, and we hear Ohio by Crosby, Stills, Nash & Young, are talking about the sadness and the despair of young people at this time and how they feel about this war and about Nixon's reneging on his promise to end this war, and how is he keeping that promise by invading a neighboring country? So that is 1970. On the other side, we're going to hear a number of songs from some artists who sadly passed away during 1970 at the age of 27, both of them, Jimi Hendrix and Janis Joplin. It's quite a year, 1970. So stay with us. We'll hear about them and the issue of drugs in the 1970, huge. You're on Rockin' History, 88.1 FM, WCWP.org.
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0: Rolling Stone magazine once said that Jimi Hendrix was the greatest guitarist of all time. And that could very well be true. We just heard The Wind Cries Mary, an acoustic piece by Jimi Hendrix, and I thought I would start with that in our small discussion about Jimi Hendrix and 1970, because normally we hear other pieces by him, and of course he's most famous for playing at Woodstock and playing his rendition of the Star Spangled Banner on the very last day of Woodstock, which was an enormous piece that many people were moved by. But he no doubt is an extremely talented guitarist, and as I said, Rolling Stone says the greatest guitarist probably of all time. So let's talk for a minute about Jimi Hendrix and about the situation of drugs in 1970, which is the year of this show that we are broadcasting today. So in 1969, it's the first time that the Gallup research poll asked about illegal drug use. They had never asked about this before to the American public. And apparently, 48% of Americans said that drug use was a serious problem in their community. So almost half of Americans said in 1969 that it was a serious problem. And really, drugs in our country and our awareness of them dates back to kind of like the 50s and the Beat Generation and a whole lot of musicians and artists and poets who claimed that marijuana unleashed this creativity when they wrote. And then as the 60s entered, psychedelic drugs like LSD and mescaline and uppers and downers, you know, amphetamines and barbiturates. And these drugs became far more popular, and of course heroin in the 70s as well. So when we look at Jimi Hendrix, there's this real sadness here because he died at 27 in 1970. Janis Joplin died very soon after he did, in the same year, at 27. And a year later, Jim Morrison of the Doors dies at the age of 27. So there's this odd, you know, uncanny connection, but of course all of them outstanding musicians and iconic musicians of their time. Jimi Hendrix, self-taught on the guitar. He listened to blues guitarists his whole life, Muddy Waters, B.B. King, Chuck Berry. He played in, you know, his high school band. He comes out of Seattle, Washington, and he's a baby boomer. You know, he's born just before World War II is over. And in the 50s, he enlists in the United States Army. And Jimi Hendrix, when he's discharged from the Army in 1961, he begins to become like a pickup artist, and he has a name of Jimmy James at that time. And he will move through the motions and play with different bands and people. And finally, he will be taken aside by a man named Chaz Chandler of the Animals, you know, that band of the British Invasion. And he will start with a group known as The Experience. And this is where his career takes off. And he plays at the Monterey Pop Festival in 67. And he builds his own studio in New York in 1968. So his career takes off then. But sadly, his last concert in 1970 at the Isle of Wight Festival is the one where we have our great grief from. Because after that, he will die from a barbiturate intoxication and sadly inhales his own vomit and passes. And it's probably an accident, but certainly suicide has not been ruled out. So on the other side, we'll talk about another artist who passes, Janis Joplin. Stay with us. You're on Rockin' History, 88.1 FM, WCWP.org.
1: I'd like to do a song of great social and political import. It goes like this. Oh, Lord, won't you buy me a Mercedes Benz? My friends all drive Porsches. I must make amends. Worked hard all my lifetime, no help from my friends. So, oh Lord, won't you buy me a Mercedes Benz? Oh Lord, won't you buy me a color TV? Dialing for dollars is trying to find me. I wait for delivery each day until 3. So, oh Lord, won't you buy me a color TV? Oh Lord, won't you buy me a night on the town? I'm counting on you, Lord. Please don't let me down. Prove that you love me and buy the next round. Oh, Lord, won't you buy me a night on the town? Everybody, oh, Lord, won't you buy me a Mercedes Benz? My friends all drive Porsches. I must make amends. Worked hard all my lifetime. No help from my friends. So, oh, Lord, won't you buy me?

We started that set with Mercedes-Benz by Janis Joplin, and no instruments, you know, just her voice. And then we just heard Reflections of My Life by Marmalade, both songs coming out in 1970, and so reflective of this sadness and grief and tenor of the time, with the passing of Jimi Hendrix and the passing of Janis Joplin as well. So let's talk a little bit about Janis Lynn Joplin for a second. Born in Port Arthur, Texas, we know her as a blues rock singer of the late 60s and early 70s. And she kind of had this tough blues kind of mama image, you know, but underneath it all, a very vulnerable person. And as a young person, what we do know is that she was taunted and teased when she was a teenager at school. She apparently had a real difficult time with acne, and she had a weight issue, and she was not happy in school and very much a loner. But she came from a very comfortable family, very middle-class family, so there was no issue there, perhaps, when we take a peek at her past. But we see that she struggled internally, and she was a poet, she was a painter. She did run away from home at 17 and started to sing in some clubs in Houston and in Austin, and saved her money and moved to California. And sang with some, you know, folk and blues groups in San Francisco and in Venice, California. And she lost a lot of weight, and she struggled with eating disorder issues and moved back home at one point. And then she attended several colleges, which didn't work out. Then she went back to California, and eventually in 1966, she joins with the band that she had toured with, Big Brother and the Holding Company. She performs later at the Monterey Pop Festival in 67, and eventually will leave Big Brother also and perform at Woodstock on her own. She appeared on numerous talk shows. She was entertaining. She was lively again, but there was this real vulnerability to Janis Joplin for sure. She was on the Dick Cavett Show, Ed Sullivan, etc. But she struggled constantly with alcohol.

0: with drugs of the time and with heroin addiction, and eventually died at 27, as we said, in a hotel in Hollywood, California, from an accidental overdose, we believe, of heroin. She was found, sadly, face down with fresh marks on her arm. So the drug situation in the 70s was becoming quite important. And Richard Nixon, as president at the time, actually said that it was public enemy number one, drug abuse. So what we know about this time period is that the country is struggling with not only race, we're not only struggling with Vietnam, we're not only struggling with anti-war demonstrations and protests, but we're struggling with the issue of drugs. And as I said, President Nixon, he will make this public enemy number one. He creates the Drug and Enforcement Agency. And that is an attempt, of course, to deal with this pharmaceutical issue, because some of the drugs are legal and some are not legal. And so we took this moment to spend some time listening to the music of Jimi Hendrix and Janis Joplin because of the grief that we felt at such a young age to lose such talents. Now, on the other side, we're going to take a look at a little bit of the TV and the lightness of 1970, because we don't want to forget that as well. And gender issues. Can you name for me four TV shows of 1970? Let's see if you can. We're on Rockin' History, 88.1 FM, WCWP.org.
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5: Dad, why do we have rules?
6: Well, so people can live together in peace and harmony.
5: I don't know if we have too many rules or not enough.
6: Maybe we have too many people.
5: Then we need more rules.
6: Then we have less freedom.
5: What do we do about that?
6: Eddie, you've just put your small thumb on a big question.
5: Did you ever try to think of just nothing?
6: Yeah, pretty hard, isn't it?
5: Yeah, something always keeps sneaking in there.

So could you name four TV shows? Well, you just heard the songs from four of them there. We started off that set with Courtship of Eddie's Father. Don't you love that little beginning? You have, you know, Brandon Cruz played the little boy Eddie, and he's got a single dad. And that was a new kind of show for the 70s. Then we heard Mary Tyler Moore, single woman in her 30s, not married. Then we heard That Girl, a single girl in her 30s, also not married. And then we heard, of course, the iconic All in the Family, which became the show of 1970. So we take a little kind of small look at social history for 1970 and notice that except for All in the Family, those three other shows, and there were others on TV as well, really looked at an untraditional type American family. A single dad in Courtship of Eddie's Father, single women, Mary Tyler Moore and That Girl. And so they're unmarried, and that is brand new. But All in the Family, that is going to be, you know, the irreverent Archie Bunker, and that is going to be an important show that shows really the silent majority, the people that elected Richard Nixon, that argued that, you know, they want law and order, and they want an end to the protests on the campuses, and they want an end to racial violence. And that's who Archie Bunker will be, and say many an irreverent thought for sure. So we're going to talk about more about gender and changes. And on the other side, after we hear the Beatles in Let It Be and something by the Staple Singers called Brand New Day, we'll talk about changes in the women's liberation movement. And stay with us. We are on Rockin' History, 88.1 FM, WCWP.org.

It is a brand new day by the Staple Singers, and it is a brand new day and a brand new decade. It's 1970, and you know, for the first time, a university has a women's studies department. In 1970, the first women's studies department began at San Diego University. The first women's studies program opened at Cornell in 1970. And the National Organization for Women that was founded in 1966, its president, Betty Friedan, author, remember, of that feminine mystique? Well, members of NOW stand in the Senate to demand attention to something called the ERA that has been passed but not ratified by all the states and was first proposed by Alice Paul in the early 1900s, who we remember as a leading suffragist. A woman who was able to get the vote for women after hunger strikes that she engaged in and almost lost her life. In March of 1970, feminists stage a sit-in at the Ladies' Home Journal magazine to demand changes in their magazine because they say it's really propaganda. It's all about the feminine mystique idea that women are happiest if they buy makeup and get married. And these feminists are arguing, please take away advertisements that suggest that. And airlines have advertisements that have women that are beautiful, and on the top it says, fly me. And the feminists are arguing, take away these kinds of advertisements. And finally, in 1971, there is a case called the Reed versus Reed case, and it says sex discrimination in any form is a violation of the 14th Amendment, a woman's right to equal protection under the law. And so when we hear the Staple Singers sing Brand New Day, it is a brand new day. And for the first time, we have women's studies programs in our universities. This is enormous for this country. And the NOW organization will continue to fight for women's rights, the ERA, civil rights, LGBT rights, and reproductive rights, which will culminate in that 1973 decision, Roe versus Wade, which actually legalized abortion in the United States of America. And so we have taken a trip through 1970. In addition to hearing about women's rights, when we hear the Beatles sing Let It Be, well, that's their last album. And Paul McCartney and the Beatles are saying, let it be. Let's rest now. Let's move forward. And for our next show in 1971, let's see what happens then in terms of Vietnam, in terms of race, in terms of women's rights. But as we said, the Beatles will end with Let It Be, accept, peace, toleration. So until next time on Rockin' History, I wish you peace. And I hope that you will join us for our next show on 1971. 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

0: sort of, it's very, I'm realizing that's very, very Little Richard-ish. I didn't stop to think about that.
1: No, that's true. I hadn't either.
0: Very, very Little Richard-ish. I am reading a wonderful book that my lovely other half gave me about Bob Dylan and the Beatles.
1: That's you.
0: That's Winifred Boyd, the co-host of this show for a free format for free.
1: And who are you?
0: I'm Tony Chiguardo.
1: Well, that's good.
0: And I'm the one reading that wonderful book that you gave me. But it's a book that talks about Dylan and the Beatles. They both shared this wonderful love for the late, great Little Richard. And that was his little customer. You did a little, hell of a lot better than I did, which is a good thing.
1: I think
0: we all
1: have a different presentation.
0: But anyway, doing that cool version on the record there was trying to shed his, as you very clearly pointed out, shed his teeny boppery image, David Cassidy, from his second solo album on Bell Records. And the song, it was the title song. And what was that, my dear?
1: Sorry, fixing my headphones.
0: Oh, okay.
1: Rock Me, Baby.
0: Yet not to be confused with the old, you know, Hot Rock Me Baby, the one that Hot Tuna did a cover version of.
1: I don't know how you could confuse the two.
0: No, you definitely can't.
1: Like, no.
0: But is it funny, though? I mean, that was produced by Wes Farrell, who produced a whole bunch of the Partridge Family records. But, you know, how did you... I mean, he would do that song to close all of his concerts in the 70s, and, you know... How did the moms explain to the little 10 and 12-year-old teeny boppers,
2: what does he mean by rock you all night long? What's he doing? Is he in a rocking chair?
0: And the picture on the album cover, you know, what is
1: it?
0: He's
1: in
0: a rocking chair. You know. So that was, yes, you see the picture on the cover, honey? He wants to be in a rocking chair.
2: Okay, Mama. I'll figure this out in a couple of years on my own.
0: Anyway.
1: Yes, you will.
0: So, anyway.
1: Maybe.
0: Maybe. Anyway, the show is for a free format. For free before David Cassidy, we heard.
1: It just kind of made me think about the swinging hot dog and Hannah Montana. But anyway.
0: There you go. Right. Her on the flying hot dog.
1: Anyway. Joy to the World and yes. Three Dog Night.
0: And classic song.
1: Speaking of Naturally.
0: Speaking
1: is
0: of
1: the album.
0: But a phenomenal, phenomenal, phenomenal song by the late, great Hoyt Axton, who wrote so many wonderful, wonderful pieces of music, and that was one of them. That was probably his biggest. I think that was probably the one that bought him another house. Anyway, before that, the Fifth Dimension with
3: Let the Sunshine In.
0: Whoa,
3: Let the Sunshine In.
1: Fifth Dimension, the Age of Aquarius,
0: and that's one of. What I always say, like, at least four hit singles from the show Hair. That
1: which we're
0: show is
1: gonna
0: just
1: go see.
0: No, we're going to see Hairspray.
1: Oh darn!
0: Which is
1: oh
0: how
1: right,
0: you,
1: we're yeah. not seeing Hair because
0: not
1: it's too depressing.
0: It's kind of depressing.
1: Yeah, okay.
0: Yeah. I mean, it's
1: we'll listen to the music.
0: It's a lot of naked people, but it's a little
1: so
0: depressing.
1: So is Oklahoma, isn't it?
0: You mean Ocalcutta?
1: Okay.
0: Oklahoma. Oklahoma, where the wind comes sweeping down the plains, and I'm naked. Yeah, wow. Somewhere, you know, Shirley Jones just went, oh. Anyway, I think she starred in Oklahoma, but I might be wrong. Anyway.
1: Can you tell I'm not a Broadway
0: person? Wow, that was hysterical. Anyway.
1: I hope Disher's not listening.
0: No, I hope not. But Craig up in Westchester is, so Craig
1: rolling,
0: Glass
1: yeah.
0: gave us a thumbs up on that. We'll have a request for Craig later in the show. Before that, we heard, you know, I always like to joke and say we heard Ron Dante and Tony Wine. And people go, oh, who's that? That was a cool song, but
1: that would be the Archies.
0: That would be the Archies, yeah.
1: So Veronica and Archie,
0: yeah. And Tony Wine was actually the original singer. Very nice.
1: I'm sorry,
0: that's Long Island Wine. But actually,
1: and I didn't grow up on Long Island.
0: That's true. But you do that very well. But but Tony Wine actually was the original female voice in all of the Tony Orlando and Dawn records.
1: Fascinating.
0: But she just, it was kind of like a reverse Johnny Bravo thing on the Brady Bunch. She, like, didn't fit the suit kind of
1: yeah,
0: thing.
1: Yeah, I get that.
0: So they brought in Joyce Vincent Wilson and I can't, I'm so sorry. I'm forgetting the other wonderful
1: name.
0: Thelma Vincent. No, Joyce Vincent Wilson, and I forgot the other person's name.
1: Oh, that's
0: I'll
1: an
0: get
1: interesting name I forgot.
0: But yes, mm-hmm. Very nice. But anyway, Tony Wine is the female voice in there, and Ron Dante, the wonderful Archie. And before that, we heard...
1: we heard Ringo with help from Paul and Linda.
0: Who wrote the song?
1: 6 o'clock.
0: Yeah, from the
1: album. It's a great song.
0: It is a great song.
1: From Ringo.
0: Yay. And the whole set started off way back when, well, the whole formal set started with...
1: the Rolling Stones.
0: Man.
1: Yeah.
0: We'll hear some new music from them.
1: Just sort of between
0: while.
1: The buttons, you know what I mean?
0: Yeah, I don't want to go, yeah, I will.
1: The
0: anyway,
1: Ruby Tuesday.
0: Ruby Tuesday,
1: yeah,
0: how you doing?
1: Yeah, what do you, yeah. What's the matter for you, huh? You got a problem with me?
0: You got a problem with me?
1: You got a problem with me?
0: No, no problem.
1: You
0: got
1: to go home with me. You got a problem with me?
0: That's a good point, yeah. Actually,
1: our next door neighbor's going to be like,
0: How did we turn Ruby Tuesday into the Olive Garden? I'm not really sure. Anyway.
1: It was a Long Island wine.
0: It was, had to be the Long Island wine, right? Okay. And the whole thing started, as always, with Come All Ye, Fairport Convention from Legion Leaf, and one of our jingles. And it is all here on...
1: 4F, Free Format for Free. I am Winifred Boyd.
0: And I'm Tony Chiguardo. And next set, we've got some cool and fun and funky new music. And,
1: originals.
0: Some original songs, some local music, some Long Island, New York music. We'll hear a couple of songs in this set from our friend John Ford. We're so sorry John didn't make it last week. We are going to get him on very soon to talk about this brand new album. John did a tremendous show at the Port Washington Library recently, and just him and the band sounded great. And they did some songs from this album.
1: They were awesome.
0: They were great. Yeah, and broadcast live here on WCWP. And we'll send the John Ford tunes out to Jeremy from Iconoclastic Records, which is they're a class act, and. Again, a couple of songs from John in here, and some more new music, and some familiar vocalists of bands that have been around since the 80s and albums they've put out within the last year. So how's that?
1: And a totally new release for someone that hasn't put out anything yet.
0: Yes. And I'm going to start with something. This is a new band incarnation from... one of the Beatle Kids. So on 4F, Free Format for Free, Tony Chiguardo.
1: Winifred Boyd.
0: This is Sean Ono Lennon. New one called Eons by Cornelius.

0: and new music. I love when that happens. We heard some new tunes in there, and it's always
1: awesome. New tunes.
0: Yeah, it's always great to be able to play new music and expose people to some new sounds from older artists, from new artists. However, it works. It's all wonderful.
1: And it's all right here on 4F Free Format for free.
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0: Yes.
1: We work for free to keep the station running. 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
0: plug for us.
1: If you enjoy what you hear, go to wcwp.org and hit the donate tab, and hey, a cup of coffee.
0: Yeah,
1: nice
0: absolutely.
1: A cup of coffee. Anything and absolutely. Everything counts.
0: And what's always our joke? If you donate $10,000, you can keep us off the air for a week if that's what you want
1: right.
0: to do.
1: Right, or put us on for an extra night.
0: Or put us on for an extra night, however you want to do it. Anyway, new music there. We are two during that set from our friend John Ford. We've known John a long time, and John never... lets us down. His music is always absolutely tremendous. And
1: heck no, we won't go.
0: What's
1: he said? Heck no. We won't go without listening to John.
0: No, we always dig John's stuff, and we always try to play John's stuff, and that's brand new. The new album is on Iconoclastic, and that is from Between a Rock and a Hard Place, and that is Since You've Been Gone.
1: No.
0: Two great covers on that album, too. We'll hear one later, hopefully, if we have time. Before that, we heard...
1: Murray Went Attaway.
0: No, he heard.
1: Murray Attaway doing You Were There off of Tense Music Plays.
0: And that came out earlier this year. And Murray was the lead singer in an absolutely tremendous, tremendous band called the Guadalcanal Diary. We used to play those guys a lot. Here back on Midnight Progressive back in the 80s and...
1: Back in the day.
0: And Murray's still writing great songs. Absolutely. And before that, some brand new music.
1: Oh, my goodness. I can't say enough about this new piece.
0: Yeah.
1: That was Dream Logic. The song was called True Love, and it was their newest single.
0: Yes, that's their second single release. Now, just to let folks know if they're looking, because it can get confusing.
1: Of course. I want to know.
0: Out there on the interweb. It is Dream Logic with a Q, L-O-G-I-Q. Alrighty, so it's Dream Logic. And their music is available on iTunes, and you can also get it on Apple Music, stream it on Spotify. My joke, and it's not really a joke, is go and buy it so you support the band. Mm-hmm. Then you can listen to it all you want on Spotify with your subscription service and stream it and stuff like that.
1: Yes,
0: put it on your playlist.
1: Yes, because they get pennies.
0: Yeah, right, because they get pennies from the Spotify listens for all this
1: stuff.
0: But
1: you can also connect with the band, Dream Logic, on social media, TikTok, Instagram. Go out there and connect with those guys.
0: Yeah, man. Great stuff.
1: Beautiful, wonderful piece.
0: And we were sort of digging it, too, because we're kind of like doing the... It's like I was saying, it's got a little bit of Dexy's Midnight Runners. It's got a little bit of Big Country. It's got a little bit of... But it's also a lot of it unique. So, logically speaking. Oh, anyway, that was terrible.
1: So, again, that was Dream Logic with a Q. L-O-G-I-Q.
0: And
1: check them out.
0: Go ahead. And
1: I was going to say, check them out.
0: And before that, we heard Ian McNabb. And God, I love that guy. And I love his songwriting. The song we heard is...
1: I Lost My Place.
0: Oh.
1: No. And what are you waiting for?
0: I'm waiting for you to find your place.
1: That's exactly what the song is. What are you waiting for? Yes. And that's off the album 65.
0: And that's how old Ian was when he recorded it, which is very recently.
1: Wow.
0: And, again, Ian McNabb, we will be seeing Icicle Works when they're back on the road. Yeah. And he probably won't be doing anything from his albums, but that's okay. That's okay.
1: It's still Ian McNabb.
0: Yes, doing his wonderful music. And before that, another new piece of music.
1: Absolutely. And this is Michael McCary from over in Franklin Square. And the song is A Better Place to Be. And that is his latest single as well.
0: What great stuff.
1: Great stuff.
0: And,
1: piece of music.
0: And it's also just cool because it's got another song, great vibe. I just like the vibes of
1: the
0: feel. New music.
1: I didn't hear any vibes in the music. I felt the vibes.
0: Very nice. Yes, you felt the vibes. That's important. Right. John Ford, once again before that.
1: Between a Rock and a Hard Place.
0: Yep, that's the brand new album. And the song Land of Dreams. The album, as you can see, has got some different styles going on, just like the new Stones record, which we love, which we might get
1: absolutely.
0: And the whole set started off with
1: Raining Men. No, I'm sorry, I slipped. Eons, Cornelius featuring Sean Ono Lennon, and that was also a single.
0: Yeah, that's brand new music. That's Sean's brand new incarnation, I guess you'd say. I love the guy. He's out there doing all these wonderful things. He's got the great band with, why am I blanking out? The fellow from Primus, Lennon Claypool Delirium is out there. But that's a new thing from him, Cornelius. And it's all here on 4F Free Format for free. And
1: I'm Winifred Boyd,
0: I'm
1: if you
0: Tony
1: care.
0: Trugardo. Yes, of course they care.
1: Well, I meant you, not them.
0: I
1: know they care.
0: Oh, no. Well, you know I care. And I had fun putting together this set. You know, we often
1: you did. You put this set together.
0: Well, this next one of you know, girls who rock. This
1: girl
0: power. And the only thing I will say is this, and I have to mention this.
1: Uh-huh.
0: No, but it's fun going through all of these bands.
1: Uh-huh.
0: The girls are dark, man. A lot of the new female bands, they make Black Sabbath look like the Archies, man. They're just they're so dark. Like
1: they're emotional.
0: Yeah, they're really emotional so much it's just like, well, that's going to kill a set, any set I put it into, other than, you know.
1: Maybe that was just a section that you found. They're not that way.
0: No, they're definitely not. These are some of the ones I picked, but here's the funny part about the ones I picked.
1: I bet Raven McIntyre would have something to say about
0: that. That's true. That's very true. But she's got some pretty dark stuff, too, but very beautiful, though.
1: I like her the one where she blows out her husband's
0: speakers.
1: I like that.
0: I know.
1: And the Pistol Annies.
0: And Pistol Annies. Yeah, that's true. They're fun.
1: Yeah.
0: But what they don't...
1: Okay. You got the new Christmas album coming. I know I'm giving it away, but
0: that's true. Yeah, we got that Christmas time. We'll be playing their Christmas album. But one thing I noticed, this is going to happen during the set. Be patient. A lot of these female bands love these songs with these really, really quiet lead-ins. Hard to play on radio, but we're going to do it anyway because we're dedicated to the music.
1: We are dedicated to the music, and men don't.
0: Well, the men bands do too, but it's when
1: you just happen to know the music more, so you know where to cut into it.
0: But you can't cut in when you're playing it on the radio.